0: Fox, and this is my son.
1: Hey, I'm Jay Allen.
0: And it's just the two of us on a Saturday night.
1: We got some great classic soul and R&B.
0: Insightful interviews, the latest in the world of entertainment.
1: It's a whole lot of fun.
0: That's right, you better believe it. It's just the two of us for Saturday night right here on K.

0: talking to Christian Keys right now, the creator, the writer of the hit series All the Queen's Men. Christian took it in a whole different direction. And so when you flipped it, you kind of flipped the power dynamic.
1: Yeah.
0: And you put a woman in charge. I mean, that's a whole nother thing. What do the ladies say about that?
1: You know what, man? I will say this. Actresses love, especially the ones that can do it and got that kind of tool belt, they love layered characters. They love watching them. If you write a woman bold enough and cold enough, you know, even the guys, they'll stop caring that, you know, that this is a woman kicking backside like this. They'll forget. They'll just remember that she cold, man. She's right. not a game. They will right. forget that she's a woman and exactly. just remember the, for lack of a better word, the badassery of it all.
0: Right.
1: I try to make sure, you know, the female characters are always really layered and complex and messy and brilliant because it just makes for a better story. It makes them disappear. You stop thinking about their gender. You start thinking about how cold-blooded, right, how dangerous, exactly. how lethal.
0: Mm-hmm.
1: Yeah.
0: Yeah.
1: Try to do that with every project, and All the Queen's Men was one of the first ones I completed. So since then, because I sold this to Tyler Perry Studios back in 2019, so in the last 7 years, I finished up another 6 or 8 different shows that I had started writing over the years, and all of those are incredible. So I'm speaking with some studios and streaming services now,
0: wow.
1: and some production companies to get those out there, and all of those are at least as cold-blooded as All the Queen's Men.
0: That's right. Christian Keys taking it back to Pam Grier and Foxy Brown days when the women were cold-blooded. Check out the entire conversation with Christian Keys. It's on my podcast, the Jeff Fox Show Behind the Mic podcast. You can get it wherever you get your podcast.
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0: It's Jeff Fox, and we're talking to the creator behind the hit series All the Queen's Men, Christian Keys. But before the hit series, it was the book Ladies' Night. When you did Ladies' Night, did you visually see it as a television series or a movie, or did TV come much later?
1: You know what? Back in 2015, I pitched it to BET. I pitched Ladies' Night, the TV series. I showed them the book, sent them the script, the pilot, and everything. They didn't really get it. That was 2015. 2017, BET came out with a show called Ladies' Night.
0: No.
1: Conveniently, two years after I pitched them. That was convenient.
0: I talked to a lot of folks that try to be writers and get their projects greenlit, and you know, you make it sound so easy. I know folks that it's been a lifelong journey to try to get their television show or their idea out there and try to make it happen, and it's really, really hard. You make it sound like it. Wow, I did it. How hard is it? I mean, really break that down.
1: Oh my goodness, brother, listen, that I did it took 9 years of no's. It's too racy. So make it more PG-13. Okay, I got to rework it. Then they still don't like it. Or somebody options it and then they, you know, have you change it six different times. So I got to rewrite it six different times over a year and a half. And then they still don't do anything with it. And then I get it back and you got to take it back out there again. So it's just holding on to that faith and that hope, trusting God to set up the stuff that we can't do. Like, I'm doing my job down here. I'm being obedient. I did what he said. He said, write it. He said, you build it. And I mean, build it. And I bless it.
0: You got to have that faith and that dedication to make anything happen. That's Christian Keys. He's dropping science today on The Jeff Fox Show. Check out the podcast, The Jeff Fox Show Behind the Mic Podcast, a complete conversation with Christian Keys. 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
7: I'm Tammy Eswick with BIN News Now. Bernie Sanders and AOC are two of the top names teaming up behind legislation to ban federal agencies from using flock cameras. That same proposal would allow Americans to sue the government for using the cameras. It comes as San Francisco announced this week that they're keeping their flock cameras, but there's a catch.
8: Under our strengthened policy, someone cannot search our data on behalf of someone else.
7: Well, happening now, the Coast Guard is still looking for that missing jet near Nantucket. The FAA says the jet was carrying six people and was on a medical evacuation operation from Bermuda, and they were heading to Boston. Investigators say air traffic controllers lost contact with the Gulfstream G-100 around 1:20 a.m. Saturday morning. Music mogul Rick Ross faced a Florida judge on a domestic battery charge. His attorney requested special treatment due to Ross's high profile, but the judge said Ross would be treated fairly, celebrity or not. Get BIN News Now on demand 24/7 on the iHeartRadio app.
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Hey, celebrating 50 years on your radio. You got me, Otis the Entertaining Artist, and it is officially hoodie and sweatpants season. Ladies, sundress season has come to an end again. It was a great run. You know what? Let's look back at it one more again.

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0: KMOJ celebrating 50 years on your radio. Saying happy birthday to India Ari. If you're celebrating a birthday this weekend, the Libras are leading the way. ASAP Rocky, Al Sharpton, Talib Kweli, Gwen Stefani, Freddie Jackson, Latasha Scott, Keith Lee, Case, Vanessa Bell Armstrong, Sting, Lil Mama, Skilla Baby, Ruby Rose, Tessa Thompson, and we say RIP to Gandhi, Rich Homie Quan, and Prof from D12. Now, on this day in history, 1904, Mary McLeod Bethune opened the Daytona Literary and Industrial Training School for Negro Girls in Florida. In 1923, it merged with Cookman Institute. Then the name changed to Bethune-Cookman in April of 1931. And in 2007, it achieved university status and is now known as Bethune-Cookman University, HBCU. The more you know, the more you grow. Family, I am him, Otis the entertaining artist. Yeah, I got Major Motion on the way. Music from Isaiah Rashad. Our girl Doja Cat, you know, she's in town tomorrow night at the Target Center. So we gonna get it juicy up in here. We don't want no problems, big fella. As we kick it off with ASAP Rocky. You know, that's Rihanna's man. No doubt, right here in the Ozone.
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0: 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You got me. I'm Otis the Entertaining Artist, and it is Ladies Night. We play the songs the ladies like, the soundtrack, all the heavy hitters, the sing-alongs. And tonight, in honor of the Nigerian 66 Independence Day weekend. It was official October 1st, Thursday. They celebrated. They're celebrating this weekend. They had a day party at Cowboy Jack's in Minneapolis earlier today. And tonight, if you step outside, you'll hear them. They're down at the Giddy, partying it up. A lot of jollof rice is being eaten this weekend, huh? I'm Otis the Entertaining Artist, and I'm here to tell you some of your favorite songs come from Nigeria. Man, don't just listen to me. Listen to the next selection of songs. And we'll be back to chat about it right here in the Ozone.
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0: KMOJ celebrating 50 years on your radio. You got me, Otis the Entertaining Artist. And what I tell you, I told you Ladies Night was shaped up by some of your favorites. Our brothers and sisters from Nigeria didn't disappoint. You know, WizKid just hit you up. Tim, Fireboy, Rima, huh? Happy Independence Day weekend to the Nigerians, all right? Okay, but we just getting started. Hold tight, because Missy Elliott is bringing the HBCU Battle of the Bands to her hometown. Find out who's competing for the culture. When and where? I got you. 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Find out who's in the top 10 HBCUs this time. 9:30, baby. Listen, because my vibes at 9 are buzzing with Kirk Franklin. That this time is hot. October London, Silent Treatment. And I'm taking you to the yard. It's HBCU homecoming season. And you're an honorary alumni this weekend. And your musical memories, we jamming Prince. We got Cameo, Escape, plus more celebrations for the Nigerian brothers and sisters. They say, oh, you didn't play DeVito. What's up with that? I ain't hear no Aria Star. Guess what? It's all up next. Vibes are high right here in the Ozone.
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5: I'm Tammy Eswick with BIN News Now. Bernie Sanders and AOC are two of the top names teaming up behind legislation to ban federal agencies from using flock cameras. That same proposal would allow Americans to sue the government for using the cameras. It comes as San Francisco announced this week that they're keeping their flock cameras, but there's a catch.
6: Under our strengthened policy, someone cannot search our data on behalf of someone else.
5: What's happening now, the Coast Guard is still looking for that missing jet near Nantucket. The FAA says the jet was carrying 6 people and was on a medical evacuation operation from Bermuda, and they were heading to Boston. Investigators say air traffic controllers lost contact with the Gulfstream G-100 around 1:20 a.m. Saturday morning. Music mogul Rick Ross faced a Florida judge on a domestic battery charge. His attorney requested special treatment due to Ross's high profile, but the judge said Ross would be treated fairly, celebrity or not. Get BIN News Now on demand 24/7 on the iHeartRadio app.
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1: Hey guys, my name is Kendall Weathers. I'm a second year sports management major on the pre-law track here at Hampton University, and today I'm here with HBCU Go to get the vibes for the week. So let's fill in the blank. You know, it's HU versus HU week when
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5: 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I'm a second-year strategic communications major from Atlanta, Georgia.
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1: September has come around yet again, and young scholars everywhere have descended upon HBCU campuses across the nation on a new journey, from North Carolina Central to Bowie State and Howard University, all the way to Hillman. These bright-eyed first years have arrived with absolutely no idea what the world ahead has in store.
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1: Freshmen, pay attention. This is The Yard, Decoded.

0: 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Man, if that one don't move you, check your post. Kirk Franklin, Glorilla, this time. Otis the Entertaining Artist right here. And we are ready. 59 years ago, believe it, Thurgood Marshall made a major breakthrough to become the first Black Supreme Court Justice. We lift him up. 15 minutes, Ozone Culture Report. Plus, we kick the set off with Skilla Baby, Chris Brown, Bryson Tiller. We got the face card. Turn it up. 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

0: It's time for this week's Ozone Culture Report, and we begin with Missy Elliott bringing the HBCU band battle back home. The Virginia Icon is set to host a showcase featuring marching bands from Norfolk State, Virginia State, Elizabeth City State, and Hampton University. They'll be celebrating the sound, creativity, and the culture that make HBCU bands a force all of their own. The event will be held October 18th at Norfolk State University. It's all a part of a week honoring Missy Elliott and her impact on music and innovation in her home state. The U.S. News and World Report has the top 10 HBCUs. We'll go 10 to 1. Let's go. Claflin University, number 10. Xavier University of Louisiana. Morgan State University. Hampton University. FAMU, Florida A&M University, that is, at number 6. Number 5, North Carolina AT&T State University. Morehouse College. The top 3, you got Tuskegee University, Howard University, and number 1 again is Spelman College. Congratulations to you all. Now, on this date, 59 years ago yesterday, October 2nd, Thurgood Marshall made history. Allie Velshi from MSN Now, talk to me.
1: On Monday morning, 9 justices will take their seats on the bench as the Supreme Court begins a new term. 59 years ago today, one of their predecessors took his seat for the very first time. Tonight's Nightlight is about a man who knew what it was like to be left on the outside and spent his life fighting to open doors for others. Thurgood Marshall was the great-grandson of a slave. Born in 1908 in Baltimore, he experienced segregation firsthand. His father was an influential figure in his life and instilled in him an appreciation for the U.S. Constitution and the rule of law. Marshall once said that his father, quote, never told me to become a lawyer. He turned me into one. When the time came for law school, the University of Maryland was just a few miles away, but he was barred from attending because of the color of his skin. So he traveled to Washington, D.C. every day to attend Howard Law School instead. There he met his mentor, Charles Hamilton Houston. Houston was the dean of Howard Law and one of the great legal minds of the early civil rights movement. After graduating first in his class, Marshall and Houston began working together. One of their first cases involved a black college graduate who had been denied admission to none other than the University of Maryland Law School because of his race. They won the case. The door that was previously closed to Marshall was now open to others. Marshall became the NAACP's chief legal counsel and then began to build a strategy to attack segregation through the courts. Earning the nickname Mr. Civil Rights, Marshall would go on to argue 32 cases before the U.S. Supreme Court, winning 29 of them. Most famously, in 1954, he argued in Brown v. Board of Education, the Supreme Court's unanimous decision ruling in Marshall's favor declared, quote, separate educational facilities are inherently unequal. In 1961, President Kennedy appointed him to the United States Court of Appeals, where none of his rulings were ever overturned by the Supreme Court. 4 years later, President Lyndon Johnson appointed him as Solicitor General. 2 years later, Johnson nominated him to the Supreme Court. On October the 2nd, 1967, the first day of the court's new term, Thurgood Marshall took the judicial oath and took his seat on the bench as the first black Supreme Court justice in American history. He would remain there for 24 years, defending civil rights and individual liberties. As the years went on, Marshall increasingly found himself in the minority, but he never, ever stopped making his case for equality. Sometimes the people who change an institution begin as the people standing outside of it, demanding to be let in. Thurgood Marshall spent his life opening those doors for other people, and 59 years ago today, he walked through one himself.
0: That's this week's Ozone Culture Report. Up next, one of the hottest Afrobeat songs of the year from Big Tony in the Ozone.
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3: 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Did you know that prenatal care plays a crucial role in the well-being of both you and your baby? 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

0: Can you believe it? 35th year anniversary of Diamonds and Pearls. Yeah, the CD went 2 times platinum. 2 times. Count them. And it still sounds fantastic today. Prince and the New Power Generation. All right, you ready? 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To-do list. Tomorrow, don't forget, we got the Vikings at the bank. They're down at U.S. Bank Stadium. 3 p.m., we take on the Miami Dolphins. This time without our superstar receiver, Justin Jefferson. You know, he's recovering from the sprained ankle. Get well soon, JJ. We need you, man. But we're going to get it done tomorrow because you're going to be there cheering or you're going to be on the couch watching it on the TV. With me, I'm good for that. You know what? Until this time next weekend, 8 to 10, get you some me time. Tell everybody your favorite friend, Otis the Entertaining Artist, is on Camo J.
1: 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We love you. Do me a favor and take care of each other, all right? It don't matter the color. We are all family.
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3: 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I'm Kim Yo Haley. 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I'm Kim Yo Haley. 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
6: I'm Tammy Eswick with BIN News Now. Bernie Sanders and AOC are two of the top names teaming up behind legislation to ban federal agencies from using flock cameras. That same proposal would allow Americans to sue the government for using the cameras. It comes as San Francisco announced this week that they're keeping their flock cameras, but there's a catch.
7: Under our strengthened policy, someone cannot search our data on behalf of someone else.
6: Well, happening now, the Coast Guard is still looking for that missing jet near Nantucket. The FAA says the jet was carrying 6 people and was on a medical evacuation operation from Bermuda, and they were heading to Boston. Investigators say air traffic controllers lost contact with the Gulfstream G-100 around 1:20 a.m. Saturday morning. Music mogul Rick Ross faced a Florida judge on a domestic battery charge. His attorney requested special treatment due to Ross's high profile, but the judge said Ross would be treated fairly, celebrity or not. Get BIN News Now on demand 24/7 on the iHeartRadio app.
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0: You know the class where I taught you all how to make it rain? 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

I ain't gonna lie to y'all, I don't even like that song. It's 89.9 KMOJ, today's hip-hop, R&B, and throwbacks. It's the People Station. What up, though? It's the original Dollar's Double OG Radio. Listen, you know, we feature local artists on this radio station, man, because that's what we do. We're in the Twin Cities, and that's what I specialize in. So I got an artist tonight that we're going to play some music from. I don't even know his name, though. That's crazy. I forgot this man's name that fast. I think it's Ayo. Okay, if you go on Instagram, it's A-Y-O-O-O-O-O. Ayo, Ayo, I don't know. A-Y-Y-O-Z-O. Okay. A-Y-Y-O-Z-O. That's the name on Instagram. Y'all can find this artist. This song he sent me is called Say So. I'll be playing it right here on 89.9 KMOJ because we are the People Station. Let's go.

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1: 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You can experience them live. 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

0: 89.9 KMOJ, celebrating 50 years on air. This is the People Station. What up, though? It's the original Dollar is Double OG Radio, 612-377-3456. That's the number to know to get involved with the show, 612-377-3456. You can also hit my line online. You can catch me at double_OG_dollar. I'm live on TikTok right now. But you can also catch me on Instagram at double OG dollar. Listen, I got some local music. I got new music. I got some jams for y'all tonight, man. We're going to kick it for a little bit if you don't mind. Hey, but yesterday I posted a video yesterday, the day before that. I'm on the east side. I live on the east side of St. Paul. Everybody know that, right? But the east side of St. Paul is so dark. Like, none of the street lights work on basically every other street you go on. None of the street lights work. So it'd be pitch black dark in the city every night. And so I posted about it. And shout out to Dina. She in the chat right now. I'm live on TikTok. Shout out to Dina. D-E-E-N-A. Make sure y'all follow Dina on TikTok. D-E-E-N-A. But yeah, she talking to me about it. She like, I live on the east side too, and it's crazy. They fixing these roads, but they fixing these lights. I'm like, they ain't even fixing the roads. They just pretending to fix the roads. It's kind of irritating, man. 612-377-3456. Hey, listen, I'm finna start going around every neighborhood. If your street lights is not working, call me. I'm finna pull up, and we're gonna try to make something happen, man. Because we need to be out of the dark and into the light. You know what I'm saying? 89.9 KMOJ, you live on the air. What's up?
1: Hey, what's going on, man? I got a new phone. That's why I haven't called you lately. I really appreciate it.
0: Bobby Maroney, what's up, Bobby? Oh, you an insider. You can relate.
1: I appreciated when you had that Carolina mic on there and you had him talk to me. I couldn't believe it, man.
0: Listen, I could not go have a whole interview with Carolina Mike without him shouting you out. So, man, I had to make sure he shouted Bobby Maroney out for sure. Hey, but Bobby,
1: yeah, listen. I couldn't believe it, bro.
0: Yeah, you know I got your back, Bobby. Hey, listen, let me ask you a question, because you stay on the east side of St. Paul, right?
1: Yes, sir.
0: How are the street lights on your neighborhood? Are your street lights working?
1: Our street lights are on 24 hours a day, but there ain't none on Payne Avenue because the hood rat stole it for the copper wiring.
0: See, I heard somebody say that, but don't you think the city should fix it?
1: Huh?
0: Don't you think the city should fix it?
1: Well, yeah, well, why? They're not going to fix it because they're just going to steal them again.
0: Man, they need to put a lockbox on that joint. I would rather have them come out and fix it twice than to be sitting in the dark, because it'd be so dark on the east side, man. It'd be pitch black in the middle of the night.
1: Pain and misery lane, that's what I call it. Pain and misery lane.
0: All right, hey, thanks for calling in, Bobby, man. I appreciate you, man. Shout out to you.
1: I love you, man. Yes, I want to hear... I want to hear if I ever had $150,000.
0: I got you, Bobby. All right, listen.
1: God bless you, bro.
0: Yeah, you too, man. God bless you. It's 89.9 KMOJ. That's the homie, Bobby Maroney. Shout out to Bobby on the east side. Listen, I got bills to pay. I'll be right back with some local music. Don't go nowhere.
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Yeah, we did it for the camera, yo. Wasn't really scared. Yeah, I'm saying, AK, AK, shotty.

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6: I'm Tammy Eswick with BIN News Now. Bernie Sanders and AOC are two of the top names teaming up behind legislation to ban federal agencies from using flock cameras. That same proposal would allow Americans to sue the government for using the cameras. It comes as San Francisco announced this week that they're keeping their flock cameras, but there's a catch.
7: Under our strengthened policy, someone cannot search our data on behalf of someone else.
6: What's happening now, the Coast Guard is still looking for that missing jet near Nantucket. The FAA says the jet was carrying six people and was on a medical evacuation operation from Bermuda, and they were heading to Boston. Investigators say air traffic controllers lost contact with the Gulfstream G-100 around 1:20 a.m. Saturday morning. Music mogul Rick Ross faced a Florida judge on a domestic battery charge. His attorney requested special treatment due to Ross's high profile, but the judge said Ross would be treated fairly, celebrity or not. Get BIN News Now on demand 24/7 on the iHeartRadio app.
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1: 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Today's hip hop, R&B, and throwbacks is the People Station. What up, though? It's the original dollar. It's Double OG Radio. We just heard from Kendrick Lamar. Squabble up. I got more music on the way, but first I gotta pay some bills. 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I'll be right back.
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5: Ain't this what they've been waiting for? You ready? I used to pray for times like this, to rhyme like this, so I had to grind like that, to shine like this, in a matter of time I spent on some locked up in the back of the paddy wagon, cuffs locked on wrist. See my dreams unfold,

0: 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Today's hip hop, R&B, and throwbacks. It's the People Station. What up, though? It's the original Dollars, Double OG Radio. It's 89.9 KMOJ. Sometimes, you know, I gotta bring the OG out in Double OG. So tonight, we throwing it back just a little bit. We ain't going too far back. Like, I'll never play nothing from the '80s, but everything from the '90s and up, it's on point tonight, man. It's the Super Saturday Request Show. 612-377-3456. That's the number to know to get involved with the show. But don't call me, though. Make sure you hit me up online, Double OG Dollar on Instagram and TikTok, Double OG Dollar. That's how you get a hold of me. I'll be right back. I got more music on the way. Stay tuned. Don't go anywhere.
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4: Oh, but you are. You're in all of our districts. 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
3: I'm just overwhelmed. 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
4: 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Freddie calls. 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
7: I'm Tammy Eswick with BIN News Now. Bernie Sanders and AOC are two of the top names teaming up behind legislation to ban federal agencies from using flock cameras. That same proposal would allow Americans to sue the government for using the cameras. It comes as San Francisco announced this week that they're keeping their flock cameras, but there's a catch.
8: Under our strengthened policy, someone cannot search our data on behalf of someone else.
7: Well, happening now, the Coast Guard is still looking for that missing jet near Nantucket. The FAA says the jet was carrying six people and was on a medical evacuation operation from Bermuda, and they were heading to Boston. Investigators say air traffic controllers lost contact with the Gulfstream G-100 around 1:20 a.m. Saturday morning. Music mogul Rick Ross faced a Florida judge on a domestic battery charge. His attorney requested special treatment due to Ross's high profile, but the judge said Ross would be treated fairly, celebrity or not. 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

0: I spin the cock, white ghost, tennis, smoke a whole pound in it so you know it ain't rented. 25 on a beer hoodie, gon' tell Peter 10 million over mixtapes before I drop singles. Like, what?
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0: 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It's Double OG Radio. I'll be right back in a minute. This song is, I never listened to this song till just now. I didn't realize it was about cheating.
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Did you say something about a cold drink? I don't know. I'm delirious.

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1: It's time for the Community's Choice to let you know about some of the upcoming events in the community. I'm Kimio Haley. 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I'm Kimio Haley. 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
5: I'm Tammy Eswick with BIN News Now. Bernie Sanders and AOC are two of the top names teaming up behind legislation to ban federal agencies from using flock cameras. That same proposal would allow Americans to sue the government for using the cameras. It comes as San Francisco announced this week that they're keeping their flock cameras, but there's a catch.
6: Under our strengthened policy, someone cannot search our data on behalf of someone else.
5: Well, happening now, the Coast Guard is still looking for that missing jet near Nantucket. The FAA says the jet was carrying six people and was on a medical evacuation operation from Bermuda, and they were heading to Boston. Investigators say air traffic controllers lost contact with the Gulfstream G-100 around 1:20 a.m. Saturday morning. Music mogul Rick Ross faced a Florida judge on a domestic battery charge. His attorney requested special treatment due to Ross's high profile, but the judge said Ross would be treated fairly, celebrity or not. Get BIN News Now on demand 24/7 on the iHeartRadio app.
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0: These preyed on my downfall.
1: Hey, what?
0: These preyed on my downfall. On R10, I stood tall.
1: You did.
0: Shorty disloyal, hot a ball. Go get a thermometer for the pot. I need to cook right. Let's keep that water 400 degrees Fahrenheit. You ever been inside a federal courtroom? You ever went to trial and fought for your life? Being broke did something to my spirit. Asked to plug me, they act like they couldn't hear me. Look at me not driving German engineering. You don't want your baby mama. Keep the from near me, Kilroy. Remember when I used to use your L's to hit the road, hit the O and make them big boy sales? Move, remember when you had them green things mailed with vacuum seals, trying not to have them green things smell? Feds was on me. What you know about related through money? I don't know nothing. I just used to see them walk to the Coney. My body count go from Persian to Cody. Any further questions, you can take that up with the lawyer. My Finkel J money, Brimo Low Project Joe will tell you every day before school. I sold a half bow. How you think I won best dressed with no support? And had them paid lawyers coming in and out of court. Hey, Wando, ATO, ain't it a blessing? We made it out Kentucky after all that happened. After the pre-trials, after the status, after them impact statements, after the castle. Hey, JR, ain't it a blessing? We made it out of Lansing after all that happened. After Michigan State, after Hubbard, when our mans told on us, them bands they took from us, Joy Rowe, with the money.

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Don't talk, just listen. 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
3: I'm Tammy Eswick with BIN News Now. Bernie Sanders and AOC are two of the top names teaming up behind legislation to ban federal agencies from using flock cameras. That same proposal would allow Americans to sue the government for using the cameras. It comes as San Francisco announced this week that they're keeping their flock cameras, but there's a catch.
4: Under our strengthened policy, someone cannot search our data on behalf of someone else.
3: Well, happening now, the Coast Guard is still looking for that missing jet near Nantucket. The FAA says the jet was carrying six people and was on a medical evacuation operation from Bermuda, and they were heading to Boston. Investigators say air traffic controllers lost contact with the Gulfstream G-100 around 1:20 a.m. Saturday morning. Music mogul Rick Ross faced a Florida judge on a domestic battery charge. His attorney requested special treatment due to Ross's high profile, but the judge said Ross would be treated fairly, celebrity or not. 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
1: It's time for the Community's Choice to let you know about some of the upcoming events in the community. I'm Kim O'Haley. Growing Strong Minds Youth and Family Mental Wellness Festival takes place Friday, October 2nd, 6 to 8 p.m. at Brooklyn Center Recreation Center, 6301 Shingle Creek Parkway in Brooklyn Center. 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Inspire Worship presents The Overflow, a worship concert on Saturday, October 24th. Doors open at 5 p.m. The show starts at 6 p.m. at 715 Edgerton Street in St. Paul. 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For more information, 612-377-0594. I'm Kim O'Haley. 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
5: I'm Tammy Eswick with BIN News Now. Bernie Sanders and AOC are two of the top names teaming up behind legislation to ban federal agencies from using flock cameras. That same proposal would allow Americans to sue the government for using the cameras. It comes as San Francisco announced this week that they're keeping their flock cameras, but there's a catch.
6: Under our strengthened policy, someone cannot search our data on behalf of someone else.
5: Well, happening now, the Coast Guard is still looking for that missing jet near Nantucket. The FAA says the jet was carrying six people and was on a medical evacuation operation from Bermuda, and they were heading to Boston. Investigators say air traffic controllers lost contact with the Gulfstream G-100 around 1:20 a.m. Saturday morning. Music mogul Rick Ross faced a Florida judge on a domestic battery charge. His attorney requested special treatment due to Ross's high profile, but the judge said Ross would be treated fairly, celebrity or not. Get BIN News Now on demand 24/7 on the iHeartRadio app.
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Murphy, Freddie Bell, and Walter Q. Bear Banks Jr. We are the People Station.

0: Freddie Bell and Chantel Singh serving up high energy vibes. 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
1: Yeah. Oh, you know, I just be getting out my body sometimes. It's just matching up to my aesthetics, but you know what I'm saying? Motherfuckers, I need to be appreciating it. It's cool.

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1: It's time for the Community's Choice to let you know about some of the upcoming events in the community. I'm Kimyo Haley. 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It takes place Saturday, October 3rd, 11 a.m. to 1 p.m. at JK Movement Jimmy Lee Recreation Center, 1063 Iglehart Avenue in St. Paul. Inspire Worship presents The Overflow, a worship concert on Saturday, October 24th. Doors open at 5 p.m. The show starts at 6 p.m. at 715 Edgerton Street in St. Paul. 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For more information, 612-377-0594. I'm Kimyo Haley. 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
4: I'm Tammy Eswick with BIN News Now. Bernie Sanders and AOC are two of the top names teaming up behind legislation to ban federal agencies from using flock cameras. That same proposal would allow Americans to sue the government for using the cameras. It comes as San Francisco announced this week that they're keeping their flock cameras, but there's a catch.
5: Under our strengthened policy, someone cannot search our data on behalf of someone else.
4: Well, happening now, the Coast Guard is still looking for that missing jet near Nantucket. The FAA says the jet was carrying six people and was on a medical evacuation operation from Bermuda, and they were heading to Boston. Investigators say air traffic controllers lost contact with the Gulfstream G-100 around 1:20 a.m. Saturday morning. Music mogul Rick Ross faced a Florida judge on a domestic battery charge. His attorney requested special treatment due to Ross's high profile, but the judge said Ross would be treated fairly, celebrity or not. Get BIN News Now on demand 24/7 on the iHeartRadio app.
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1: 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Everybody put that in the phone. 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
1: It's time for the Community's Choice to let you know about some of the upcoming events in the community. I'm Kimyo Haley. 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I'm Kimyo Haley. 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
5: I'm Tammy Eswick with BIN News Now. Bernie Sanders and AOC are two of the top names teaming up behind legislation to ban federal agencies from using flock cameras. That same proposal would allow Americans to sue the government for using the cameras. It comes as San Francisco announced this week that they're keeping their flock cameras, but there's a catch.
6: Under our strengthened policy, someone cannot search our data on behalf of someone else.
5: Well, happening now, the Coast Guard is still looking for that missing jet near Nantucket. The FAA says the jet was carrying six people and was on a medical evacuation operation from Bermuda, and they were heading to Boston. Investigators say air traffic controllers lost contact with the Gulfstream G-100 around 1:20 a.m. Saturday morning. Music mogul Rick Ross faced a Florida judge on a domestic battery charge. His attorney requested special treatment due to Ross's high profile, but the judge said Ross would be treated fairly, celebrity or not. Get BIN News Now on demand 24/7 on the iHeartRadio app.
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1: I just like waking up right next to that thing. La-dee-da-da. Knowing I can roll over and go another round.

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3: I'm Tammy Eswick with BIN News Now. Bernie Sanders and AOC are two of the top names teaming up behind legislation to ban federal agencies from using flock cameras. That same proposal would allow Americans to sue the government for using the cameras. It comes as San Francisco announced this week that they're keeping their flock cameras, but there's a catch.
4: Under our strengthened policy, someone cannot search our data on behalf of someone else.
3: Well, happening now, the Coast Guard is still looking for that missing jet near Nantucket. The FAA says the jet was carrying six people and was on a medical evacuation operation from Bermuda, and they were heading to Boston. Investigators say air traffic controllers lost contact with the Gulfstream G-100 around 1:20 a.m. Saturday morning. Music mogul Rick Ross faced a Florida judge on a domestic battery charge. His attorney requested special treatment due to Ross's high profile, but the judge said Ross would be treated fairly, celebrity or not. Get BIN News Now on demand 24/7 on the iHeartRadio app.
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6: 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You're in all of our districts. 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
1: 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I'm Kim Yohaley. 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
3: I'm Tammy Eswick with BIN News Now. Bernie Sanders and AOC are two of the top names teaming up behind legislation to ban federal agencies from using flock cameras. That same proposal would allow Americans to sue the government for using the cameras. It comes as San Francisco announced this week that they're keeping their flock cameras, but there's a catch.
4: Under our strengthened policy, someone cannot search our data on behalf of someone else.
3: Well, happening now, the Coast Guard is still looking for that missing jet near Nantucket. The FAA says the jet was carrying six people and was on a medical evacuation operation from Bermuda, and they were heading to Boston. Investigators say air traffic controllers lost contact with the Gulfstream G-100 around 1:20 a.m. Saturday morning. Music mogul Rick Ross faced a Florida judge on a domestic battery charge. His attorney requested special treatment due to Ross's high profile, but the judge said Ross would be treated fairly, celebrity or not. Get BIN News Now on demand 24/7 on the iHeartRadio app.
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5: I'm Tammy Eswick with BIN News Now. Bernie Sanders and AOC are two of the top names teaming up behind legislation to ban federal agencies from using flock cameras. That same proposal would allow Americans to sue the government for using the cameras. It comes as San Francisco announced this week that they're keeping their flock cameras, but there's a catch.
6: Under our strengthened policy, someone cannot search our data on behalf of someone else.
5: Well, happening now, the Coast Guard is still looking for that missing jet near Nantucket. The FAA says the jet was carrying six people and was on a medical evacuation operation from Bermuda, and they were heading to Boston. Investigators say air traffic controllers lost contact with the Gulfstream G-100 around 1:20 a.m. Saturday morning. Music mogul Rick Ross faced a Florida judge on a domestic battery charge. His attorney requested special treatment due to Ross's high profile, but the judge said Ross would be treated fairly, celebrity or not. Get BIN News Now on demand 24/7 on the iHeartRadio app.
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1: Good morning. We are honored that you have tuned in to join us for the Power

can never regret if you hook up with me. And some of y'all don't have that experience. As I said earlier, you thought it would turn into a little house on the prairie. And you found out it was Nightmare on Elm Street. You said to yourself, I can get me some him. If I can hook up with some her, I won't want anything else in life. That's all I want. And you got it, and you said, what in the devil? What's I thinking about? My goodness. If I had known what I know now, when I saw you, when you approached me, I would have told you, keep on trucking, baby. Keep trucking, keep going on. Now you regret it. But he said, if you get with God, you'll never regret it. I don't regret being with him one day of my life. Let me close this. They'll come to you and say, I promise you, if you get with me, if I can just break up your home and get you from where you are, that I will always give you everything you want. They can't do it, but they promise. They struggle to prove to do, to prove, to try to prove that they can by giving you a little stuff while they're trying to get in, trying to impress you. Flowers and roses and whining and dining. I wish I had somebody helping him. Man. Talking about I'd buy the world for you if I had you. Put you a suit up on layaway and you didn't know it was on layaway before they got it. By the time you got it, you thought he just bought it, but he'd been buying it for a year. Because they're making you believe that they got a lot of money and they can do something. And they struggling probably worse than you struggling. How come on, help me here, man? Y'all know I'm telling the truth. With the budget and renting a car and told you it was that car. Take you to an expensive restaurant and tell you to order what you want and go to the bathroom and count the money. Make sure they got enough money to pay for whatever you offer. If they're not sure, they just tell you, order what you want, baby, I ain't hungry. Because they only got enough for 1 million. Let me close this. This is a short version. I'm going to close because some of y'all get a little upset with me, so I better close this. And for you visitors, I don't do this every Sunday, so don't y'all get mad with me. I'm just doing this today. If I had known you was coming, I would have preached another sermon. I would have talked about Jesus and Peter and them, but. But I can hear God. I can hear God saying, I can afford you. Y'all missed that. I hear God say, I can afford you. I can give you anything you want. The earth is mine and the fullness thereof. The cattle of the thousand hills is mine. The silver and gold is mine. I am able to afford you. I can give you anything that you want, anything that you need, because I got some money. He owns it all. That's a good guy. You want a cow? I own the cows. Want some flowers? I'm the Rose of Sharon.
and the lily of the valley. You want a house in my Father's house? There are many mansions. Want some land? The earth is the Lord's and the fullness. Want a recliner chair? The heaven is my seat. And the earth is my footstool. So I got some stuff. I got some money. Now come on, help me here a minute. All right, bounce checks. Whatever I decide to buy, whatever I decide to give you, I can give it to you. If I can only break up that relationship that you have. I feel like breaking up somebody's home. I hear him say, you have made a home out of your life of transgression, out of your life of sin. That ain't your husband you with. That ain't your wife you with. I think I'll just preach in the house for a minute. That stuff don't belong to your body. You got no business in that place. You got no business saying that stuff you were saying. You got no business treating folk, and you're too comfortable doing it. Let me go back over this again. I'm going to my seat. You know, when I talk about home, I'm talking about a place of comfort. Some of y'all are too comfortable cussing folks out. Some of y'all are too comfortable mistreating folk. Mistreat somebody and don't feel bad at all. Walk around with your head up like you've done something special when you just hurt somebody's feeling. I hear him say you are too comfortable doing that stuff. You are too comfortable drinking and going to the liquor store anywhere, anytime. I don't care who see you. You are too comfortable. Can lie and don't even blink an eye. Too comfortable. Can lie so good you fool yourself. Now you know you can lie if you can fool yourself. Some folks lie so much they think they tell the truth. And they lie so many times they forget what the truth was. Come on, help me here a minute. And you're too comfortable doing it. It'll be one thing if you were uncomfortable doing it. Yes, any place you are uncomfortable, you'll stop doing it sooner or later. That's right. How come on, help me here a minute? If you ain't comfortable at home, you'll leave. That's right. What make most folks stay at home because you feel comfortable there. Wow. I mean, I don't know about you, but I feel comfortable at home. Yeah. I can stay at home. I can stay at me some home. Yeah. My brother down south used to call me strange because we were neighbors. He said, boy, do you ever come out of that house? I love me some home. I suspect my wife right now probably get tired of me at home. Every time somebody call me, where you at? Where you at, Pastor Boy? Home. Some of my friends call me, where are you? Home. Where you going? Home. What you gonna do tonight? Stay at home. What you gonna do when you leave church? Go and get me something to eat and I'm going. That's right. Because home, is, I don't feel guilty at home. I feel good. I don't feel, and you can say what you want to. I don't care. You can talk about me, old Pastor Boy, and do all you do is hang around the house. Just hang around home. Yes, that's right. Home. In my home, and I feel comfortable in my home. Lord, they ain't your home. You ain't got nothing to do with me staying at home. If in my home, I can stay home long, and home is my home. Ask me right now. Come on, y'all help me out. Y'all ask me right now. Where are you going, Pastor, when you leave here? I'm glad you asked. Home. Going home. Because now, I said all that to say that you shouldn't be that comfortable at a home you ain't got no business in. You only feel comfortable at a home that you, I have a right to feel comfortable at home. My house, my furniture, my TV, my bed, my remote control, my wife.
Feel good at home where I sit in my recliner chair and open the, when the window up, open the curtains up so I can look out those. I ain't nosy. Just concerned about who passing by back and forth, you know. And if I'm looking at you, don't pass my house because I ain't invading your privacy. I'm home. If I see something out of my window I don't supposed to see, I'm at home. If you don't want me to see it, don't pass by my. Let me close. Listen. There's no place like home, if at home. But I'm here to tell you, the Lord told me to tell you on my way home that that where some of you are now is not your home. Land shouldn't be your home. Stealing shouldn't be your home. Doing drugs shouldn't be your home. Drinking too much shouldn't be your home. Getting drunk, falling all over everything. You shouldn't be comfortable like that. Lying shouldn't be your home. Stealing shouldn't be your home. You shouldn't be comfortable doing that. Cussing folks out, hurting people's feelings. Feeling good about it shouldn't be your home. Come on, help me here a minute. Being low down, interfering in somebody else being it shouldn't be your home. Help me here a minute. Oh, backstabbing people. Not forgiving folk for trespassing against you shouldn't be your home. Doing people wrong shouldn't be your home. You should feel uncomfortable when you hurt somebody's feeling and don't go back and say, I'm sorry. That shouldn't be your home. Messing around with somebody else's husband shouldn't be your home. Or somebody else's wife shouldn't be your home. If you're doing it, you shouldn't feel comfortable. But you ought to be able to say, like the prodigal son said, I think I get up and go back to my real home, because when he was in the hog pen, he knew that it wasn't his home. And the word of God said, when he looked at himself and noticed that he was down in a hog pen, the prodigal said to himself, he said, look at me. In my father's house there are bread enough and to spare. And I'm hungry. And I find myself eating the husk that the hog did eat. So I tell you what I'm going to do. I'm going to get up and go home. In the close tonight, I thought I would stop by a minute to tell you that where some of you are is not your home. And that is why you ain't comfortable. And that is why that you always trying to find something better. Some of y'all are trying to figure out why you don't feel comfortable with the thing that you're doing. I want to tell you that I tell you the reason, because where you are is not your home. If you get up and

all right. If they're not too cool to do it, look at a neighbor and say, neighbor, you need to go home. Because where you are right now ain't your home. But you need to go home. Because God told me to tell you, there can't nobody do you like Jesus do you. Nobody can love you like God. I wish I had a witness in him. Nobody can hold you like Jesus hold you. And I got to tell you something. Now God is better than anyone ever can ever be. I don't care. I don't care. I don't care how good your home, your so-called home, make you feel. Can't nobody make me feel like Jesus. And I felt good in the past because I've done a lot of things that I should not have done. And I'm going to admit this to you tonight. And some of y'all done gone to sleep on me already. Oh, yes. I got to tell you, sometimes sins feel good. Let me say it again. Sometimes it feels good sinning. And that's why some of y'all are not able to stop doing what you're doing because it feels good. But no matter how you feel, nobody can make you feel like Jesus can make you feel.

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When I look back over my life and see some of the stuff that I used to do.

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Ain't he all right? Anybody know he all right? If you know he all right, say yes. Say yes. I've been with him a long time. I've been with him a long time. And I ain't got tired. I don't feel no way tired. I come too far from where I started from. Nobody told me

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What about y'all? Didn't God bring you from a mighty long way? Can you say, I know it was the Lord that brought me this far? Can you say, my soul look back and wonder how I got over? What about y'all over here? Can you say, he reached way down and picked me up, put my feet on solid ground? Didn't he do it? Didn't he do it? What about y'all on this side? Can you say, I wouldn't have made it if God had not been walking with me?

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Bless you. Ain't he all right? I feel like breaking up.

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I got to go now, y'all. Are you tired of being where you are? Are you tired of being mistreated? Are you tired being brokenhearted? Well, I know a man from Galilee. If you trust in him, he'll set you free. Oh, y'all don't mind, do ya? Shake a neighbor head and say, he'll set you free. He'll set you free. Tell him he'll set you free. Free at last. Free at last. Thank God Almighty. Free at last.

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Won't he do it though? He'll make you feel rich when you don't have a dime. Won't he do it? He'll mend your broken heart. 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He'll mend your broken heart. 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Hey. 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Oh, yeah. He'll mend your broken heart. Anybody here ever been down to your last dime? Have you ever been down to your last dollar? Have you ever wondered how you gonna pay your bills? How you gonna pay your rent? Didn't the Lord make a way somehow? Didn't he do it? Didn't he make a way somehow? Didn't he turn it around? I said, did he turn it around? Didn't he turn it around?

Yeah, Lord. Some folks said I wasn't going to ever be anything. They said I wasn't going to make it. Oh, my Lord. Oh, my Lord. I remember when I first left Mississippi, some of the people said, if you stay in Mississippi, you are a big fish in a small pond. But when you go to the city, you'll be a small fish in a big pond. But they forgot that I had a big God.

0: Won't he be there? Won't he be there? Won't he be there? Oh, won't he be there? Bless you, the best chance that you will ever have to meet a Christ is right now. He will break up that comfort zone, that road, that element of transgression that you are a part of and that you are facing and that you are engaging in your life. You want to be free? He will set you free. He will get you out of that false set of security that you feel by not including God in your experience. If you do not have a church and you want to become a member of Greater Mount Vernon by Christian experience or by a letter or by a candidate for baptism, the door of our church is open for you to come right now. You just walk down any aisle that you see, the middle aisle or the outside, two outside aisles, or if you upstairs, you can come down the back stairs. The Deacon Jasper's up there, he'll show you the stairs and how you can easily come down to make this decision tonight. Somebody need to walk right now if you don't have a church. Whoever you are, maybe you're saying, I'm going to wait until another time. But God will never tell you to wait until another time. He said, the day now when you hear my voice, I harden not your heart. If you don't have a church.
1: Praise the Lord. We thank you for making us.

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1: Amen, amen. We're going to transition to our online service. I would like to introduce the pastor and founder of this ministry, and he'll introduce our speaker for this morning. Let's give a hand to our Archbishop. Amen.
2: How many ready for the word of the Lord today? Are you ready? Are you open? Are you ready for the word of the Lord? How many ready for a word from God? Amen. You ready to receive the word of the Lord? Amen. I'm going to ask you if you'd please stand. Last year, when Pastor Jojo was ministering in the Spanish service, Sister Naya received the Holy Spirit. She spoke in tongues. Wave your hand, Sister Naya. She was in the Spanish service, and the Lord blessed her and filled her with the Holy Spirit under this ministry. And I find Pastor Jojo to be a very down-to-earth, humble, very easy, doesn't know pressure. It's very easy to entertain and to serve, and we just thank God for him coming. I believe his ministry is called Betel Ministries. He's from Phoenix, Arizona, and from what he was telling me, he has like 10 different ethnic groups in his church. All of his services is bilingual, English and then Spanish. He's originally was born in Italy and then lived in, I believe, Brazil for a while, and came to the United States as for college. And so, like I said, he speaks 4 different languages. He has a, from what I understand, a very powerful church there in Phoenix. He's a very humble man. He does a lot of missions around the world. And I just know God has a word. I believe God has a word for this house. And I'm asking for me, just open your heart and receive this man of God. Let's receive Pastor Jojo. Pastor Jojo, I'm not going to mess up the last name. It's Brother Tony. So let's receive him with a hearty amen. Clap your hands. Preach the word, Pastor.
3: Amen. Amen. Amen. Amen. You know, every morning, every service, in my church, I say, this is the day. I say, this is the day that the Lord has made. You know something? The Bible says that every morning is new, his mercies. So he's not using from last week. He's not using from yesterday. That is fresh mercies. Oh, blessed be he. You know, I was thinking what to say because I have 40 years of ministry. And I was thinking what to say to you. And one thing came to my mind, Moses. Moses was put in a basket and thrown the Nile. And that day, this Lord spoke to me and said, Jojo, you know that you are called when you survive what others would be killed by. So what I say to you, my beloved Archbishop, you are called. You are called. You are called. Oh, blessing his name. So this morning, I'm not going to talk about me. So if you have your Bibles, I think I have a word for someone. If you have your Bibles, I want you standing up for the word of God. I'm few at my church. Let's open the Bible in the book of the First King. First King chapter 18. And we shall read from verse 41 to verse 45. If you are in Corinthians, you are lost. 1 Kings chapter 18. Give me some background. I'm going to do like in my church. 1 Kings chapter 18, verse 41 to verse 45. And the Bible says, and Elijah say unto Ahab, get it up, eat and drink, for there is a sound. I say a sound. He says, I heard a sound. A sound of abundance of rain. So Ahab went up to eat and drink. Pay attention to that. And Elijah went up to the top of Carmel and he cast himself down upon the earth and put his face between his knees. And he said to his servants, go up now and look towards the sea. And he went up and looked and said, there is nothing. And he said to him, go again. I say, go again. Go back again until you see what I heard. Oh, you didn't hear what I said. You're going to go back until you see what I heard. Oh, go back and see. And he went seven times and came to pass at the seventh time that he said, behold, there is a little cloud out like a man's hand. He said, go up. Say unto Ahab, prepare thy chariot and get thee down that the rain stop thee not. And then last verse. And came to pass in the meanwhile that the heaven was black with clouds and wind, and there is a great rain. Let us pray. Father God, I hide myself behind you. I'm nothing, but you are everything. So I come to you, Lord, because I know you sent me here for someone. And before the service come to a conclusion, manifest thyself, heal, deliver it. Confirm, position of someone here to the path that you want them to walk. I bless you beforehand for everything that you're about to do. In the mighty name of Jesus. Please be seated. Please be patient with me. Be patient with my accent. I'm from Alabama. Right? And I move around. So I want you to pay attention to where I'm going this morning. Every time that we study scriptures from Genesis to Revelation, every time that you see a move of God, every time that you see a divine intervention, three elements are always present. I'm going to say it again. Every time that you see God moving in a supernatural way, you find that three elements is always present. Number one, there is always a problem. Say problem. There is always a problem. Every time there is a problem makes you a candidate for a miracle. Oh, I'm going to say it again. Every time that you have a problem makes you candidate for a miracle. Let me tell you that sometimes people don't want to know problems. People feel afraid of problems. But if you don't have a problem, you're never going to have a testimony. But every time that you have a problem, the problem creates a bridge between heaven and earth. I'm gonna tell somebody. The Bible says that Jesus was walking with two disciples and there was a paralyzed man. And the first thing that people do, because people want to find a guilty one. Everybody wants when something goes wrong, we need to find whose fault it is. So the disciples walking, there is a paralyzed man, and they ask who sinned, he did or his parents. But Jesus says, no one sinned. This is happening for the glory of God to be manifested. This is happening so heaven have a bridge to touch you. I'm telling you, every single problem, it is a setup for a great testimony. So if I'm right in this concept, not having a problem is a problem. Not having a problem, it is a problem. Because what makes God relevant in our lives, it is when we cannot deal with the situation. When can we not solve the situation? Then we call out to God, and God becomes real in your lives. The first element for a God intervention, it is there is a problem that you and I cannot solve. Number two, we're gonna get hot right now. Every time there is an intervention of God, not just you have a problem, but you have a genuine desire for change. Oh yeah, did you hear the word genuine? Because some people complain. Some people cry. Some people get mad, but they really don't want to change. You know what? Because if somebody have a problem for a long time, they get used to it. Oh, do you hear what I'm saying? They get used to it. And if you continue to suppress, if you continue to ignore, if you continue to medicate, you're not ready for change. But when you say enough is enough, when you say I don't want this no more, Lord, change me, change the dog, change the chicken, change the cow, change who needs to be changed, but I want. Hello? Hello? Can I say something that people don't want to like? People that go to prison for many years, when they get out, don't take long for them to go back. Because they are used to a system. They are used to call the abnormal normal. And I'm telling you, everyone go through hard times, but you don't need to stay longer. You don't need to stay more than the Lord wants to.

the head. So every time that God's intervened, that is a problem. Every time that God's intervened, there is a genuine design for change. Number three, there is a disposition to do what before you were not willing to do. Hello? Hello? Hello? Hello? There is a disposition to do what before you're not willing to do. I don't know if you understand the word in Spanish, chupacabra. Have you heard that? Chupacabra, right? It's a sucking type of animal. Chupacabra. And some ladies have come to me in my church, not here in my church. She says to me, "I, pastor, I'm tired of bad relationships. All men are dogs. All men are dogs." You know what I answered her? I say, "My lovely sister, stop being bones." Do you hear what I say? Because if you continue to be bones, you just bring dogs. But if you start walking like a daughter of God, if you start walking like a princess of God, if you walk like who you are, you're going to attract different type of people. Stop being what you don't want to. Hello? Hello? Hey, change your walk. Change your talk. Change your attitude. Change how we speak. And you're going to attract a different... Change! Change! Say to somebody, "Wow, wow." You understand what I'm saying? We're better than that. We need to raise up the level. We're better than that. I deserve better than that. God have something better than that. I need to change how I do things. I need to change how I talk. I need to change how I walk. So listen, and let's go into the text with this in mind. When we read the passage, we need to understand that Israel was going through a severe drought. And everyone here, soon or later, you're going to experience some drought in your life. Could it be a health drought when you're not getting better? Could be a financial drought where the bills come and the resources is not there. Could be a marriage drought. You are together, but you're not connecting. Could be a ministry drought. You're doing everything, but there is no fruit. But the Bible says, the Bible says that even the drought, somebody can hear. Somebody can hear.

to what you're living right now. I'm talking to somebody that even though things don't look good, there is something down in my spirit that says something is coming, something is forming, something is about to drop. Oh, I'm talking to somebody. He heard the sound that contradicts his environment. Oh, you know what? I don't have American Express. Oh, yeah. I don't have a visa. But I have Jesus. Oh, yeah. You not understand what I'm saying. Hey, don't count me out. Because the Son of God, the daughters of God, can be down seven times, but seven times they will get up again. Hey, I heard in my spirit, not just rain, abundance of rain. I say abundance of rain. I just don't want to just pay tomorrow's bill. I don't want to be in debt anymore. Oh, I'm helping somebody here. Yeah. And Elijah, it is. Come here, Bishop. Come here with me. Come here. Come. Leave those things. Come here. Come here. Walk with me. I translate for you. You walk with me. To me, it's amazing that when he heard the sound of abundance of rain, he's geographically with the king Ahab at the same place, but apart spiritually from miles. You can be with somebody in the same place, but spiritually apart. Oh, I need to help. Thank you, my brother. I need to help somebody. I need to help somebody. You can be in the same service and you hear something completely different than the other person heard. Because God is a God of the entire people, but God is an individual God. Oh, he is my God. He's your God, but he is my God. Two people in the same place, one heard something. And the other didn't hear anything. And listen, what I'm going to give it to you, I'm short, but three things. And because Elijah heard and Ahab didn't, Elijah says to Ahab, go eat and drink. Go feed your appetite. Because I'm going to feed my expectations. Oh, you didn't hear what I said. Go and eat and drink. Because you're going to feed your appetite. But I'm going to feed my expectation. So he does three things that's important when you hear from God. Maybe a dream. Maybe a prophecy. But every time that God speaks to you, the intention of the Lord is to cause movement. I'm very simple. There was a time that the Lord spoke to my spirit and say, Jojo, I'm going to take you to the nations. And you know what the majority does? I'm here, Lord, waiting for you. When I heard that the Lord was going to take me to the nations, I went to get my passport. I went to get my passport.
One time the Lord says to me, Jojito, I'm going to give you a house. I went to look for a real estate agent. Do you understand what I'm telling you? Because the prophecy, the word, want to cause you movement. For you to align what God says that He going to take you. For you to align and do the change that needs for... So here comes the first thing that He does. He separates. Oh, you didn't hear what I'm saying. There is a separation that happens. He says to Ahab, go. Because what was king in my old season cannot continue to be king in my new season. Do you understand what I'm saying? Do you understand what I'm saying? The poor mentality here cannot enter in the new season. The fear mentality here cannot enter in new season. The passivity here cannot enter in the new season. The wishy-washy Christianity cannot enter in the new season. Whoever was king in your life then cannot continue to be king in your life now. See, the problem that we have today, that we feel so much attached to people than to God. We're so much attached to friends that we're not attached to God. But you need to understand that sometimes where God wants to take you, not everybody can go. Hello? Hello? Hello? I love you, but I don't know if you're going to the same place that I'm going. I love you, but I need to go. I like you, but I can't stop here. I got to separate. Hello? That's what happens. The Bible says the Lot and Abraham were together. But came to a time that Abraham says, you need to go. You need to go. And Lot went. And the Bible says, and now. Say with me, and now. God says to Abraham, from where you are, look to the north, look to the south. Oh, everywhere that your eyes can see, I shall give. Can I say a little bit more? The Bible says that one day God says, I want you to take Isaac and go to the mountain that I show you. And the Bible says for 3 days, Abraham was traveling with his son and servants. But when he got to the mountain, he says something very powerful. He looked at the servants that have walking with him, the servants that travel with him. He say to the servant, stay here with the donkey. Or not yet. Stay here with the donkey. Because the son and I gonna go up and we gonna worship.

0: because what God has promised you, He had for you. Let go and let God be free from people, be free from bias, be
1: He separates. Because separation protects revelation. Uma sorica itaraba. Give me a space. Give me a space, sister. There is an angel behind you and says to you, I saw your cry. I saw your pain. I'm not gonna let you be by yourself. I'm working your behalf. Your enemy gonna be ashamed because the power of God, the anoint of God, the anoint is over you. Stand up, stand up. Help her. From the beginning, you became a worship. You worship me with your heart, the Lord says. I'm going to visit you in a mighty way. The gift is going to be flowing from your life because the joy, my joy, said the Lord, it is your. Ooh, shama. Ooh, shirama. Ooh, ooh, ooh, ooh, ooh, ooh, ooh.
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5: Trying to get still inside. Father, stillness, your peace. Your presence. Let the words of my mouth and the meditations of my heart be acceptable in your sight, O God, my strength and my redeemer. Amen. So we've talked about worshiping God in spirit and in truth. We talked about holiness and seeking to be holy. We talked about being His. And today, by the Spirit of God and what He has given me, we are going to talk about do not underestimate obedience to God. You got your sermon notes? You got pens? All right. Do not underestimate obedience to God. I think sometimes we take the Bible as suggestions. And I think we take the Word of God and the teaching and preaching as something we can pick and choose of what we're going to do and what we're not going to do. But your obedience to God, as you're going to see it through this message today, has eternal impact, not just for you, but for others. My dear ones, don't underestimate the impact of your obedience, for it too can have a great effect, not just for you, but for others. Like a pebble dropped in quiet waters, our faithfulness can ripple further than we could ever imagine. As the finite creatures we are, we can never really know all God is already working out in our lives and working through us to those around us, unless we are conscious of his presence and his supernatural spiritual work in our lives as well as the lives of others. When we feel called to share our faith, we can remember this truth, that one of the foundations of our faith is obedience. Doing the word, not just hearing the word. When we feel uncertain, we can be encouraged by the fact that we truly have no idea how God might use our everyday acts of obedience. Now, certainly God's plans and purposes would still be accomplished with or without us. Our God is sovereign, and nothing can hinder his will, not even our disobedience. Yet I don't know about you, but I don't want to miss anything God has for me. And the only way I can make sure I don't miss what God has for me is by being obedient to what he tells me through his word. In his grace, God chooses to use those who claim to be his. Us, as well as all the other faithful men and women throughout the history of the biblical era, he used them and he will use us as vessels to fulfill his plans for salvation. Even when we don't understand what the Lord is calling us to, may we be those who say yes to him. May we be the kind of men and women who humbly follow wherever God leads, even when it doesn't make sense or add up, confident that he will do above and beyond all that we ask or think, according to Ephesians 3:20. So, first question, why does God want us to obey him? Why does God want us to obey him? Let's go to Genesis 2:16-17. And I put the scriptures in here so we could just all be on the same page and read them together and everything. So Genesis 2:16-17, the Amplified, and the Lord God commanded the man, saying, "You may freely, unconditionally eat the fruit from every tree of the garden, but only from the tree of the knowledge of good and evil you shall not eat. Otherwise, on the day that you eat from it, you shall most certainly die because of your disobedience." Disobedience leads to spiritual death and the wrath of God that we've been saved from by the cross of Christ. There's also Deuteronomy 5:1-24, and Deuteronomy 28:1-14, where Moses is gathering the new generation of Israelites to hear and learn and obey the covenant and the Ten Commandments given at Mount Horeb, which is also called Mount Sinai. The book of Deuteronomy reminds us that wholehearted obedience to God flows naturally from a relationship built on his prior grace, calling people to remember his past faithfulness. Reject pride in times of success and pass those truths on to the next generation. That God's laws are a call to faithful, loving relationships, not a set of arbitrary rules. 2 Corinthians 10:3-8 says the world is unprincipled. And I believe this is the Message paraphrase. The world is unprincipled. It's dog eat dog out there. The world doesn't fight fair, but we don't live or fight our battles that way. Never have and never will. The tools of our trade aren't for marketing or manipulation, but they are for demolishing that entire massively corrupt culture. We use our powerful God tools for smashing warped philosophies, tearing down barriers erected against the truth of God, fitting every loose thought and emotion and impulse into the structure of life shaped by Christ. Our tools are ready at hand for clearing the ground of every obstruction and building lives of obedience into maturity. You stare and you stare at the obvious, but you can't see the forest for the trees. If you're looking for a clear example of someone on Christ's side, Why do you so quickly cut me out? Believe me, I am quite sure of my standing in Christ. You may think I overstate the authority he gave me, but I'm not backing off. Every bit of my commitment is for the purpose of building you up after all and not tearing you down. Why does God want us to obey him? Only God knows perfectly. Only God knows perfectly what we need for our lives. Only God knows perfectly the future. Only God knows perfectly what he created us for. What is best for us and for our joy and happiness. When we try to do things on our own, we invariably make mistakes and fall short of the goal. Can I get a witness? Obeying God is the only way to know we are doing the right things at the right time that will work out for the best for everyone, including ourselves in the end. Second reason, Adam and Eve are our example. Our first parents rejected God's authority and fell into sin. After the fall, the original state of perfect communion between God and man was broken, meaning that we can no longer know what God wants for us without being told. Even if we don't immediately understand all of God's commandments, we must trust in his wisdom and obey. Side note, Adam and Eve's disobedience affected not just them, but all of mankind and nature, which is why we still have sin and darkness and evil in the world today. So you see, your disobedience doesn't just affect your life. It affects more than what you could ever know. Obedience is connected to trust and respect. It actually comes from a Latin word meaning to hear. When we obey God, it is a sign that we really trust him and are listening to what he is saying and truly believe that he knows what is best for us. If we don't obey God, we are essentially saying, I'm not listening to you. I know better than you do, which is precisely what happened in the Garden of Eden. So what is biblical obedience? Let's read 1 Peter 1, 13 through 25. So prepare your minds for action. Be completely sober in spirit, steadfast, self-disciplined, spiritually and morally alert. Fix your hope completely on the grace of God that is coming to you when Jesus Christ is revealed. Live as obedient children of God. Do not be conformed to the evil desires which governed you in your ignorance before you knew the requirements and the transforming power of the good news regarding salvation. But like the Holy One who called you, be holy yourselves in all your conduct. Be set apart from the world by your godly character and moral courage. Because it is written, you shall be holy, set apart, for I am holy. If you address as Father the one who impartially judges according to each one's work, conduct yourselves in reverent fear of him and with profound respect for him through the time of your stay here on earth. For you know that you were not redeemed from your useless, spiritually unproductive way of life, inherited by tradition from your forefathers with perishable things like silver and gold, but you were actually purchased with precious blood like that of a sacrificial lamb, unblemished and spotless, the priceless blood of Christ. For he was foreordained, foreknown before the foundation of the world, but has appeared publicly in these last times for your sake. And through him you believe confidently in God, the Heavenly Father, who raised him from the dead and gave him glory, so that your faith and hope are centered and rest in God. Since your obedience to the truth, you have purified yourselves for a sincere love of the believers. See that you love one another from the heart, always unselfishly seeking the best for another. For you have been born again, that is, reborn from above, spiritually transformed, renewed, and set apart for his purpose. Not of seed which is perishable, but from that which is imperishable and immortal, that is, through the living and everlasting word of God. For all flesh is like grass, and all its glory like the flower of grass. The grass withers, and the flower falls off, but the word of God endures forever. And this, the word, the good news of salvation, which was preached to you. 1 Peter 1, 13 through 25 calls believers to live out their salvation through active obedience, personal holiness, and a rejection of their former worldly desires. We are to have alert minds. Believers must prepare their minds for action and self-control. The renewed mind, the mind of Christ. I have to be alert. I can't be spiritually dull. I can't be intoxicated by the things of this world. Fix your hope completely on the grace of God that is coming to you when Jesus Christ is revealed. How many of you have recognized God's grace in your life? Do you even know what his grace is? Do you even know how he has graced your life each and every day? How he breathed the breath of life into your body this morning and woke you up? How he presents himself in your life? Grace is not just unmerited favor. Grace goes deeper than that. Grace is actually the presence and power of God active in your life. When it says that our hope
6: should rest entirely on the grace coming when Jesus Christ is revealed. The revelation or revealing of Jesus Christ means his visible second coming at the end of history. His visible second coming. God's going to crack the sky. And Jesus is going to return. So we have this living hope. True believers are told to fix their complete trust and expectation on this coming joy so that they can endure hardships and stay faithful in the present. See, I'm a citizen of this world, but my citizenship really resides in heaven. And I am going to be spiritually useful in this life so that I can enjoy eternal life, eternity with God in the next life. Living as obedient children, the goal is to do the will of God. Living as obedient children, the goal is to do the will of God, not your will, not what you want, not what you think God wants for you, not what you think you ought to be doing, but to do the will of God, which means that I got to be listening to him. I got to be walking with him. I got to be talking with him. I have to sit still so that all the noise is gone, so that I can hear him. And then when I hear him, I have to obey him. It doesn't do me any good to hear him and then do the opposite of what he says. And then you wonder why you are in turmoil. And you're wondering why, and now you're calling out to God, talking about, God, I thought you said, well, he told you what he said, but you didn't do what he said. In our natural life, our ambitions change as we grow and mature. In our Christian life, the goal is given to us at the beginning. We start with Christ. We end with him. The beginning and the end are the same. It never changes up. It never switches. Disciples live this out in their willingness to follow Jesus wherever he leads. We think the aim of Christian life is to be useful or to win souls, to be blessed and highly favored. The disciple is useful and does win souls, but this isn't the aim. The blessings and favor are ours because we're his. Not because of who we are or what we do. So there's nothing for us to boast in but to be humbled by him, that he would even think me worthy to be his. I think too many of us act like we deserve something from God. You forget your sinful nature. You forget what you were like before you came to him. You forget that he was the one that transformed you. He was the one that changed and rearranged your life and gave you a renewed mind. He was the one who brought you up out the pit and set your feet on solid ground. It was him, not us, not me. And I know that it sounds humanly humble to say, you know I'm not worthy. And you know, I'm just a sinner saved by grace. And you know, I'm a work in progress. But do you know that that kind of talk is offensive to God? I'm not worthy because of anything in me. I'm worthy because God said I'm worthy. And so I will walk in that worthiness. I'll walk in that righteousness, not self-righteousness, but clothed in his righteousness. Sin is still in my life, but I am not a sinner. I don't accept it. I reject it. I repent. I sorrow over it. I repent and I receive God's forgiveness every time. I confess it. See, sinners love sinning. Sinners will continue to sin without any repentance. But the child of God is not a sinner. They're redeemed. And so sin enters, but we wrestle against it. We fight against it. We struggle against it because we aren't comfortable with sin in our lives anymore. Sin has no place in our lives. And when it raises its ugly head, and even when it gets a victory in our lives, we sorrow over sin and we cry out to God and we confess it and we tell him, I don't want that. I want you. The aim is to do the will of God, which means rejecting old passions. He didn't save you so that you could still remain the same person and do the same things. Christians are urged not to conform to the ignorant worldly desires they followed before knowing God. There ought to be something different about your life. There ought to be something different about your thinking, your decision making. There ought to be something different about the way you walk and the way you talk, the way you live. We ought to be reflecting God's holiness. Because God is holy, believers are commanded to be holy in their conduct. So let me say this. There is a holiness that happened in the church, and it probably still happens from time to time, Apostle, where people make themselves holy. So holiness gets a bad rap. Holiness, we look at people, oh, so you're so holy, huh? Or you, oh, so now I guess you're holy.

evil, darkness always distort what God has presented. It perverts what God establishes. And so, holiness is simply, I'm His. And if He lives in me and He is holy, then I am holy. And I conduct myself that way. I don't have to walk around pious and quoting scriptures and putting people down so they can raise me up. Matter of fact, if His holiness is real in my life, then you are one of the most humble, gracious persons that live. Don't let the abuse and distortion of holiness keep you from claiming what God has already put in you. Reverent fear. Believers should live with a respectful, awe-filled reverence for God. I really don't think we reverence God anymore. Like our elders, like our ancestors. Our ancestors reverenced God, and maybe in some cases they took it too far, because then everything became holy. The pulpit became, you can't run across the pulpit, you can't do this, you can't do that. That was never what it was meant, but they did have a deep reverence for God. They didn't play with God. They didn't walk in the church. When they walked in the sanctuary, a lot of times they just got quiet and still. Because it was a holy place where you come to meet God. All filled reverence for God who judges impartially, remembering that we were redeemed by the precious blood of Christ. The Bible has much to say about obedience. In fact, obedience is an essential part of the Christian faith. Jesus Himself was obedient unto death, even death on a cross, according to Philippians 2:8. For Christians, the act of taking up our cross and following Christ means obedience. If I'm going to take up my cross and follow Christ, what does that mean I'm going to do? Anybody? Y'all can talk in this service. I'm going to change, surrender, die. I'm going to die. The cross is a symbol of a torturous death. He said, take up your cross and follow me. That didn't mean pick up a burden. That didn't mean bear a burden. Because the Bible clearly says that His burden is light and His yoke is easy. So taking up your cross don't mean that you got burdens to bear. Matter of fact, we do bear other people's burdens, but not that way. The cross is an instrument of death. If Jesus tells me to take up my cross, He's telling me, join me. Hang yourself, nail yourself. Yeah, nail your flesh to the cross so that now you can live spiritually. And that's a everyday thing, I think, Pastor Witherspoon.

Come on. Come on. There can't be resurrection life without a death. You can't be redeemed and you can't be resurrected spiritually until you die

in your flesh. And then the new life begins, the new life in Christ that you grab hold to and that grabs hold to you. And then you begin to walk and talk like him. A Christian who is not obeying Christ's commands can rightly be asked, why do you call me Lord, Lord, and do not do what I say? According to Luke 6:46. Obedience to God proves our love for him, 1 John 5:2-3, demonstrates our faithfulness to him, 1 John 2:3-6, glorifies him in the world, 1 Peter 2:12, and opens avenues of blessings for us, John 13:17. When we obey the Lord, we can live a life of joy without shame, rooted deeply in the Lord and confident in our eternal hope. Where the Spirit of the Lord is, there is freedom. Too many Christians are living in prisons. See, prison isn't just a physical thing. Too many are bound because you're still grabbing for your flesh. You won't let your flesh die. You still want it your way. You are believing the marketing of the world. iPhone, iPad, selfies. Obey your thirst. Have it your way. Do you? Me first. Me second. The unholy Trinity, me, myself, and I. You can't live for God and live for yourself. You can't serve two masters because you'll love one and hate the other. Our obedience is actually part of our assurance that we truly know God, that we are his, and that he claims us as his own as well. We are free. I'm not bound by any traditions and rules and regulations. I'm free to move and walk as the Spirit orchestrates and orders me to do. I don't have to obey anything or anyone but God. Now, that doesn't mean that I get to disrespect leadership. What that means is that leadership and I ought to be in sync, because you test the Spirit by the Spirit. And so when somebody says something and it agrees with my spirit, I can't ignore it and say, well, that's just what you say, and I'm going to do what I think I ought. Well, you just told on yourself. You're going to do what you think you ought to do rather than what the Spirit is saying you should do. And so this is about being obedient to God. And as you're obedient to God, you're respectful to leadership. First John 2:3. And this is how we know daily by experience that we have come to know him, to understand him, and to be more deeply acquainted with him. If we habitually keep focused on his precepts and obey his commandments, his teachings. When God's children obey their heavenly Father, he is glorified. Jesus told us that the plan is for others to see your good deeds and glorify your Father in heaven. Let me say that again. To see your good deeds and glorify your Father in heaven. So my good deeds aren't even mine. My good deeds are orchestrated and ordained and manifested by God. And because I do what God says, God is glorified, not me. My good deeds should never point people to me. They should always point people to God. If I'm pointing people to me, then I need to reevaluate what I'm doing, why I'm doing it.
and how I'm doing it. Because I always want God to get the glory. I want always want God to be glorified. Don't steal the glory. When God's children obey their heavenly Father, he is glorified. The C.S. Lewis Institute writes this: obedience shows your thankfulness to God for his salvation. When we obey God, we learn the distinction between righteousness and sin. When we obey God, we learn the distinction between righteousness and sin. Obeying God makes sense because his way is always better in the end. When we disobey and do things our way, we always end up more miserable and confused and crying out to him to fix the mess we just made. Now, at the same time, temptation can sometimes be very strong and seem as if it would work in the present situation. So I can be tempted to do something to resolve what's happening, and it seems like a good idea, and it seems like it would work. But what I got to do is make sure that that's a spirit thing and not a flesh idea. See, because my flesh is going to get me into trouble. Does it agree with the word of God? Does it line up with God's character? Remember, the enemy can masquerade as a spirit of light. But that light is really going to lead you into darkness. And so how you tell the difference is you go to God. You say, okay, Father, here's my idea. This is what I think I need to do, but I'm going to wait on you. I don't do it because I think it's a good idea. I say to God, here's what I'm thinking, but I'm going to wait on you. And that means that I go about my everyday walking around, living, breathing, working life, doing what God has instructed me to do, but waiting for the instruction for this particular thing. Might not come right away. And so we get desperate. Temptation. We get desperate. And so we feel like, I really got to do something. This needs to be taken. And I don't know how. I'm just going to go to this person. And I'm going to go to this person. And I'm going to go to. And God said, okay, well, you know, you go do that. And I'll sit over here and wait on you. While you're supposed to be waiting on me, I'm going to sit over here and wait on you. Because he will speak. And sometimes he doesn't even have to say it. He just does it. Sometimes he doesn't have to speak a word to you. He just rearranges and arranges circumstances. And all of a sudden, and you don't even realize that he just answered you. Because you're so busy thinking about how the answer should come, and he ain't said nothing, and you walking in it. And you don't even realize you're walking in it because you're not in tune with him. You're not in tune and conscious of his presence because you're so focused on the problem. And it takes you about a few weeks, maybe even a month, to realize he solved the problem. God don't work on your time. He don't work on your timeline. And God is not moved by your urgency. This is about trusting him. This is about faith. My faith never has to know anything but God. My faith doesn't have to know how he's going to do it. My faith doesn't have to know when he's going to do it. My faith only has to know the one who will do it.
If we are accustomed to obeying God in little things, we will be better able to resist temptations and obey him in the large situations where disobedience could be very hurtful and harmful and dangerous and deadly, not just to me, but to others. So this little irritation got you all out of sorts. And you say you're a child of God, but you all disturbed and distracted to the point where you can't even pray and seek God, to the point where you can't even see this is taking you away from God. Matter of fact, you exercise your right to be right, the right that you actually lose when you give your life over to Christ. Because your rightness is like filthy, dirty rags compared to his rightness, his righteousness. And so he clothes me with his righteousness, but I keep taking the clothes off because I want my righteousness. I want my rightness. I have a right to be right. And that will always lead you to sin. It will always lead you to make a wrong decision that's not just harmful for you, but for everybody else. But if I give up my right to be right, and I humble myself before God, and I just say, okay, you know what? Let's pray about it. I don't need to be right. You may possibly be right, but let's seek God, and let's seek what he says. That keeps the unity. That keeps you humble before God, and it allows God to work. But if you're clinging to your rightness because you got offended, and you know the offense is the bait of Satan that puts you in the trap. That's why when you're in Christ, you have to learn how to develop an unoffendable spirit, so that I don't ever need to even consider my right.

0: Well, just because they use scripture doesn't make them right. Matter of fact, people can misuse scripture, but that means you need to know the scripture. The devil used scripture on Jesus in the wilderness. And he lined it up where it sounded right, but Jesus knew better because he understood the scriptures and he fired back with a scripture. Listen, I don't argue religion and I don't argue scriptures. I don't have to get in an argument with somebody because they quote a scripture to me. What I need to say to them is, let's pray about it and let's let God be right. You know, let's let God be right. Now, if it's somebody that I have a relationship with, I'm going to tell them. That's not what that scripture means. And sometimes if it's somebody I don't have a relationship with them, if God opens the door, see, everything that we interact with each other is through discernment from God. There are times when you're supposed to keep your mouth shut. You don't have to approve anything. You don't have to argue with people. You just keep your mouth shut. Let God do it. And then there's other times where God says, help them with that. Correct that. And so then, you know, God has already went before you and prepared the soil of their mind to hear you. And so now you can say, you know what, brother or sister, you didn't use that scripture in the right way. Here's what that scripture really means. And so everything is through discernment. Not everybody's going to receive what you have to say. That's okay. They don't have to. If I spoke truth, then I rest in that. I don't have to argue with anybody. I don't have to prove nothing. If God tells me to speak a word to somebody and I speak it and they reject it, that ain't on me. And don't take it personal. Because I believe God will bring them around to it. He'll expose it in some kind of way, or he'll arrange the meeting where you can have a deeper conversation. You don't ever have to press. You don't have ever have to make. You can't make people, y'all. You can't make. Only God can make people. You will frustrate yourself trying to make somebody. Listen, our job is to love. And to be encouraging, to speak the truth as he gives it to us, not as a weapon, which is why a lot of people can't take the truth because it's spoken as a weapon. It's spoken to hurt them rather than to help them and to heal them. And so be careful how you speak truth. Be careful. Your tone of voice, your demeanor. Make sure that your truth is saturated in love. So even when they don't like the truth, they heard the love coming through. This is going to be a two-part sermon. Obedience creates closer relationships. Obedience creates closer relationships. My obedience to God isn't just for my benefit. It benefits others as well. So is the same in my disobedience. Others as well as relationships are negatively impacted when I'm disobedient. Deeper intimacy with God, deeper intimacy with others. Obedience creates deeper intimacy with God. And if I have deeper intimacy with God, then that spills over to deeper intimacy with others. God first, the connection with God, others, how it filters out to others. I'm so full of the word of God and I'm so full of the spirit of God that everywhere I go, it just spills out. I can't help but be a grace person. I could, because I've experienced God's grace. Y'all have no idea. I have experienced God's grace. How could I ever try to judge somebody or be critical of this person or try to condemn this person? I'd be condemning myself. Grace. Grace upon grace upon grace. People are drawn then because grace is attached to love. Here's one for you. Obedience lets you have more fun. Obedience lets you have more fun. When people listen to and respect each other instead of quarreling and complaining and everyone's insisting on having our own way, ministry work becomes oppressive. But when everybody's obeying and working together, we can all work together in a right spiritual social order that allows us to follow the leading of His Spirit as we engage in ministry work. Like putting together the Harvest Fest or the Christmas giveaway or church outreach that requires lots of people to work together and listen to each other. The people who obey instructions are just as important as those who give them. The people who obey instructions are just as important as the people who give them. God is glorified by not just our obedience, but the unity our obedience manifests, which in turn blesses those He puts in our path or sends us out to minister to. What we look like going out as His witnesses and we out there arguing with each other, out there trying to have our way, out there trying to make things the way we think they ought to be made, out there arguing with people about God. Because he offended. I asked him, did he want prayer? And he told me no. With your offended self. Don't you know you can pray for him whether he wants you to pray for him or not? Don't you know that you can respect him and say, I respect that, brother. And when I walk away, I got you. Obedience. Obedience to the word of God, not obedience to what I feel, think, and want. Too many of us are too emotionally involved and invested in our feelings. I feel, I think, I want. I feel, I think, I want. I feel, I think, I want. What does God want? Are your feelings submitted to God? Are your feelings submitted under the word of God? Are your feelings subjected and submitted to the working and powering of the Holy Spirit in your life so that your feelings are developed in the right way, so that they are expressed in the right way that glorifies God? Because if you express your feelings from your flesh, God will not be glorified, and it will be rebellion against him. We all feel. We all have feelings. We all have emotions. We're supposed to feel. God gave us feelings. God feels. God has a wrath. God gets angry. God gets happy. God rejoices. You know, all these, but they're controlled by under the power and majesty and perfection of God. My feelings have to be submitted to God. They have to be submitted under the Holy Spirit. And I have to hold my tongue until God says, okay, I understand you're angry, but what does my word say? My word says, be angry and do not sin. So now let's talk about how we filter your anger in a way that's going to bring healing and that you will not rebel against me and you will glorify me instead. See, this is about slowing down. This isn't about reacting to everything. We react. We think we got to respond to every challenge, everything somebody says. We got an automatic response. You got to learn to listen. Listen. Okay, so this person just said this to me, and I'm offended. I talk to myself like this. Brian, why are you so offended by what they said? Because they, Brian, Pastor Brian, why are you so offended by what they said? Examine yourself. Ooh, okay. So I need to have a conversation with them. I don't need to get mad at them. I need to go talk with them and find out why they feel that way about me. And I've done that on several occasions because I have to kill my flesh, because my flesh would raise up and I would destroy the witness. And I don't ever want to destroy the witness. I don't live that way anymore. That's the way I used to live. That was the way I used to respond to things. That was who I was then. That's not who I am now. And I have to live in the now. I can't live in the past, because if I keep going back to the past, then that means I got some healing work to do. Because I ain't healed from something if it keeps drawing me back. Or I'm more tied to the past and myself than to God and the present thing he's doing in my life. Matter of fact, I'm rejecting the present thing he's doing in my life, because as miserable as the past is, that's where I'm comfortable. Listen, y'all. When do you move to the new life? When do you move to the new life? How come you hold on to this thing like it's still happening to you? Like it's still happening, and it's keeping you from all that God wants from you, all that he has for you, all that he's changing you for, all that he's transforming you for. You can't walk into the newness because you're so tied to this happened to me. And I'm not trying to put anybody down. I understand trauma well. I do trauma work. But at some point, when do you want to be healed? And you can't be healed making excuses about why you keep holding on to the past. The only way you can be healed is to let go of the excuses and go to somebody who has the experience and let them work with you. And when I say work with you, let them work with you, let them challenge you, and don't keep saying every time they tell you something, but, and I'm butting my way all the way back to where I was. Leave the word but out of it and accept the healing God is bringing forth. It's going to take work. It's going to hurt. But in the end, you're going to be brand new, and you'll be able to listen, we never forget some of the things that happened to us, but they should not still have the same effect on us that they used to have. If this thing, every time it comes to memory or every time somebody says something, I get triggered and I start acting from that place, then I haven't really done the healing work. I need to do. Because I can hear things now, and I can see things now, and there's things that trigger me, but the triggers, they don't get fired. Listen. It doesn't even hit me the same anymore. It doesn't land on me the same anymore. And I can say, yeah, that happened, and you know, it wasn't pleasant, it was a bad thing, but I thank God I'm not that person today. So it can affect me because I'm not that person. Only way it can affect me like that is if I remain that person. If I've been transformed, then that's past. This is present. Learn to live in the present. Learn to live in the now of what God has for you. And he'll take care of the future. Amen?
1: Amen.
0: Amen. Hallelujah. Hallelujah. Hallelujah. I want this to become real for y'all. This is real. I've experienced it. This ain't coming from no seminary. I've experienced this. I've had to work through some difficult stuff. I had to, even as a pastor.
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4: For many families, welcoming a child brings joy and hope. It also raises questions about what support that child may need as they grow. This week, we examine fetal alcohol spectrum disorders, or FASD, a silent condition that affects many school-aged children in the United States.
5: Then, we speak with an organization that supports pregnant people navigating substance abuse. I'm Victor Palomino.
4: And I'm Brent Ahmet. But first, North Star Stories reporter Zan Holston with some of the news that made the headlines around the state.
6: Bird flu is back in Minnesota poultry farms weeks before cases typically begin in the fall. More than 260,000 birds and 10 different flocks have tested positive since September 1st. State animal health officials say cases usually begin in October as wild birds migrate and encourage flock owners to report any suspicious health issues. The fate of a proposed rock quarry near Rochester's airport is still up in the air after city staff warned council members quarry expansion could create hazards for airplanes.
7: Blasting could throw rock into the airspace when planes fly low. Dust from blasting could block pilots' visibility of the runway and safety lights.
6: Quarry representatives told the city council blasting would only occur about six times a year and would be coordinated with the airport and weather conditions.

0: But the council voted to consider the proposal again next month. In the south-central part of the state, New Richland is moving into the next phase of flood recovery, with state and federal teams going door-to-door to document damage.
1: We are going to be here today, tomorrow, in the days and months, and even if it takes years ahead, to make sure that we can assist you in your recovery efforts.
0: Officials from Minnesota and the federal government will visit New Richland and other flooded communities to get a scope of the losses. Officials say water damaged more than 80% of homes. State Homeland Security and emergency management officials say door-to-door assessments are vital.
2: To determine if we as a state are at a point where we can then request the President of the United States for a major disaster declaration for what we call individual assistance.
0: An on-site disaster assistance center will open soon to help residents with insurance claims and replacing documents. As New Richland and southern Minnesota's Waseca County seeks volunteers with trucks for flood cleanup and prepares for federal damage assessments, drought disaster designations are expanding through other parts of the state. The latest covers Wilkin in neighboring western counties. Others include St. Louis in the northeast and Pipestone and Rock in the southwest, plus all surrounding neighbors. Eligible farmers can apply for emergency loans. Approval is based upon losses and ability to repay. A deadly and highly contagious rabbit virus has surfaced in two domestic colonies in Lake of the Woods County in Minnesota's northwest corner. One farm, or colony, lost about half its rabbits. A nearby colony lost about 15%. Both are under 90-day quarantine. The Department of Natural Resources says the virus typically spreads among wild rabbits in states west of Minnesota and asks people in the western parts of the state to report any dead wild rabbits.
3: If you notice in your area, large quantities of wild rabbits that are either dead or in the process of dying, give the DNR a call, send them an email, check out their website, and report it.
0: The virus does not infect people, but always make sure to cook rabbit meat thoroughly. The Detroit Lakes School Board is rewriting its policy banning rainbow symbols as two families sue to end it. The Northwest Minnesota School Board voted 4-2 in July to remove signage and symbols the district had not approved, specifically naming rainbow stickers, flags, and buttons. The families in the ACLU say the rule violates free speech, equal protection, and civil rights law because it only targets LGBTQ symbols. Board members gave the revised policy its first reading. This version no longer singles out rainbows, but still names flags, stickers, and buttons. The new policy also includes language that bans displays of personal, religious, or ideological views unrelated to school programs or instruction. Parent Amber Estenson, whose child is a part of the lawsuit, disputed the motivation behind the policy.
4: Before the stand, there was no crisis, and there was no incident demanding this policy, and there was no groundswell of parents asking for it.
0: The board says it was advised to change policy language, but didn't clarify why. The lawsuit is pending. And finally, along the Wisconsin border, on the shores of the St. Croix, land used for science and art will remain protected. The Science Museum of Minnesota has completed conservation easements on another 130 acres at its watershed research station near Marine on St. Croix, near Stillwater. The land includes woodland and old-growth riverfront forest. The agreement brings the station's total protected land to more than 300 acres. For North Star Stories, I'm Zan Holston.
5: Fetal alcohol spectrum disorder, or FASD, is a range of lifelong developmental conditions that may affect as many as 1 in 20 school-aged children in the United States. Last month, Minnesota landmarks and public buildings, including the Mayo Clinic campuses, were lit red to raise awareness of FASD.
6: I spoke with a person living with FASD and an organization working to increase understanding and support. Here's the story.
7: So I was actually diagnosed way later than most kids are. So I wasn't diagnosed until I was 13. And so up until then, I went to many doctors for, of course, ADHD, ADD, I think at one point bipolar, which is a lot of kids with FAS tend to get diagnosed with bipolar first before they're actually diagnosed.
6: That's Olivia, who is living with FASD, and she recently graduated from St. Cloud State University with an accounting major. FASD is a brain-based disability caused by prenatal alcohol exposure, and is the leading cause of birth defects and neurodevelopmental disorders in the United States. It's lifelong. There's no cure. But with early diagnosis and support, people can thrive throughout their lives.
7: And so it wasn't until I was 13 I finally got the services I needed. Until then, it was a little rough. And then I guess all throughout high school, I guess blossomed to who I am today, if that makes sense.
6: Olivia describes herself as being in the high end of the spectrum, but is conscious that every story is different.
7: And I just think a lot of people, especially educators, just don't understand that not everyone with an FAS is the same. They are their own person. They may have their own struggles, but they also have their own strengths.
8: We see misdiagnosis a lot, right? It's ADHD. It's autism. The thing is, these things can co-occur and there's similarities. So coming in for a diagnostic process, a diagnostic appointment, is really important if you're starting to notice your child having learning differences when they enter that kind of school age.
6: Molly O'Brien is the executive director of Proof Alliance, a Minnesota-based organization focused on providing prevention, diagnosis, and social and recreational programs for children, youth, and adults who have FASD or suspected FASD and their families.
8: It used to be fetal alcohol syndrome, now it's fetal alcohol spectrum disorder. So executive functioning is often one of the key things that that kind of shows up, right? So memory, learning challenges, maybe trouble understanding cause and effect, challenges planning. But there can also be things like sensitivity to sound, touch, smell, issues with eyesight, right? So it affects the whole child and affects every child differently.
6: Molly explains that public health guidance is clear. There's no safe time to drink during pregnancy and no safe kind or amount of alcohol to consume during pregnancy.
8: Nobody wants to harm a child. Everybody wants healthy babies and healthy communities. But sometimes someone might not know that they're pregnant for months. And it's not just when someone's pregnant. It's when someone's trying.
6: Another barrier for FASD prevention is that some families may avoid discussing prenatal alcohol exposure or seek help for fear of judgment on their parenting or family history.
8: Well, stigma is one of the challenges, and that misinformation is one of the challenges. People just don't know about it. So we really want to get the word out and raise awareness about the importance of alcohol-free pregnancies.
6: Early diagnosis and awareness campaigns are not only a benefit for the child and the family. Molly say that they're also an investment in the community.
8: Because what we see is that with that early intervention, resources and supports, we see graduation rates improving. We see jobs improving. We see lower interaction with law enforcement and the justice system. We see lower healthcare utilization, and on and on. These programs make a difference and help people live well with FASD.
6: For Olivia, the diagnosis offered the opportunity to understand the root of some of her behavior and find resources and help she needed, an opportunity that opened a bright new chapter for the rest of her life.
7: FAS doesn't define someone. I know a lot of FAS friends and people that are doing such amazing things. And most of the time, you cannot tell that someone has FAS, which is why they call it the invisible disability. But with that being said, I will say everyone with FAS, again, is different. And you just never know what someone might need or what someone may struggle with. And so just taking the time to learn and understand more, I think, will be key into understanding FAS and just whatever individual that you're trying to kind of connect with an FAS, for sure.
6: To learn more about FASD, visit the Proof Alliance website for North Star Stories. I'm Victor Palomino. Coming up, how to build awareness and support for fetal alcohol spectrum disorder and how one organization is helping families experiencing substance abuse.
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5: 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I'm Britt Ahmet.
6: And I'm Victor Palomino. We continue the conversation on fetal alcohol spectrum disorders with Dr. Jeffrey Wozniak, a pediatric psychologist and child and adolescent psychologist who treats patients with fetal alcohol spectrum disorders. Dr. Wozniak sees patients in Minneapolis. Welcome to North Star Stories.
10: Thank you. It's great to be here.
6: So FASD affects one in every 20 children of school age, but we still don't hear much about it. Why do you think that the syndrome is still so unrecognized?
10: The first reason is that there's a stigma around talking about alcohol use during pregnancy. It's, for many people, an uncomfortable topic, and so I think it's simply avoided. Another part of the equation, I think, has to do with just how alcohol is used in our culture. It's fairly ubiquitous, and people just consider it a part of the background, part of how we live and entertain and socialize, and so it's kind of fades into the background. People don't really think about alcohol use as a health-related issue, for example.
6: In our story, we point out that for the diagnosis, it could be difficult to do because it could be confused with ADHD, it could be confused with autism, with other syndromes. So how is the diagnosis and why is it so complicated?
10: There's a lot of overlap between various developmental conditions, and this is the case even outside of fetal alcohol spectrum disorders. So there can be common symptoms for conditions like ADHD and autism and FASD. What we try to do in order to specify a case of FASD is to learn as much as we can about the history and the alcohol exposure itself. Sometimes that's coming from a firsthand source, a parent. Sometimes it's coming secondhand. And so that information can be a little less clear, a little bit less reliable. We try to establish that. We measure some growth characteristics in the child because prenatal alcohol affects the growth of the body and the brain. When we're trying to measure the brain, typically the easiest way to do that is to measure the head itself. And there are growth charts for these things, just like there are for height and weight. And then there are some very specific facial characteristics that we look for in the eyes and in the mid-face and especially in the mouth, because prenatal alcohol exposure can affect the craniofacial development as it is affecting the brain. So that's kind of a proxy measure for what may have happened in the brain. And then finally, we look at cognitive functioning and behavior, and we look for some characteristic patterning in the child's skills and strengths and weaknesses, especially as related to things like memory and attention and emotion regulation ability.
6: And when the children are diagnosed, what do you wish that parents understand responding to, like having this news and then going forward?
10: Yeah, I think we try to, at the front end, when a diagnosis is made, we try to provide hope, because this is can be a fairly devastating piece of news, because FASDs are permanent and they affect the way that the person's life is going to unfold as far as their brain function and some aspects, the rest of the body functioning. So that's one element that's important to inject right from the beginning, is that there is still hope that the child is going to benefit from interventions along the way. Those might be in the school. They might be therapeutic interventions outside of the school. At the same time, we also want to impart some knowledge about what is an FASD, how does it look in the child at different ages, and what kinds of interventions can actually be helpful in optimizing their development. And that's kind of the way that we think about it, is development is still a moving target, really well into the 20s, and really in some ways throughout life, we're constantly developing, but especially through childhood and adolescence and into the early 20s, there's a lot of development happening. The brain is still changing dramatically. So there are opportunities there for optimizing all of that time that's left in development, even though there may have been an insult prenatally.
6: I'm still curious, what would be a good way to bring more awareness to this? Like you said, a call is something that in many parts of our culture it goes hand to hand with socializing, with creating community. And so without banning completely alcohol, how we can think about this in a way that is something that exists and is something that affects our children, our communities?
10: I think that's a very good question. And I think most of us who work in the field of fetal alcohol spectrum disorders are not anti-alcohol. You know, many of us do consume alcohol socially as well. We're just very concerned about alcohol use during this narrow window of time when a person is pregnant. So I think there's a couple of parts to the answer to this question. One element is increasing awareness of fertility and pregnancy. We know that many individuals don't know that they are pregnant until at least 1 to 2 months into the pregnancy. And that early window is a dangerous opportunity for alcohol exposure when someone doesn't know they're pregnant. So that's part one, is I think education and increased awareness around fertility and early pregnancy is important. Two, I think thinking about pregnancy as something that one prepares for by setting the stage with a variety of health behaviors is really critical. And that part, that needs to be kind of part of our culture, to kind of think about pregnancy as something that one prepares for as opposed to something that just happens to us. Three, I think, you know, conversations specifically with clinicians, you know, pediatricians, OBGYNs, family practice doctors about alcohol specifically are starting to come into the fold. And you may have had this experience when you go see your physician, they ask you a whole range of questions about safety and seatbelt use and tobacco use and now alcohol use. So I think it is becoming more part of the general conversation around health. And those are really critical opportunities for, you know, touch points where a clinician can step in and say, did you know that alcohol, you know, can have really negative effects on pregnancy? Are you thinking about becoming pregnant? Is your significant other thinking about becoming pregnant? Start having these conversations about within the family about alcohol use and the possibility of a pregnancy.
6: Well, Jeff, thank you so much for your time.
10: Glad to be part of the conversation.
6: According to the Minnesota Department of Health, substance use is a common and serious disorder, but one that can also be prevented and treated.
5: In Ramsey County, Mothers First helps families practice sober pregnancy and assists women and birthing people who struggle with substance use. To learn more about this issue and the organization's work, we are joined now by Tracy Jones, the supervisor for Mothers First. Thanks for joining us.
11: Thanks for having me.
5: Well, let's start by having you just telling us a little bit of the backstory on Mothers First.
11: Mothers First has actually been around since 1988. It was grant funded by DHS to address the babies that were being born addicted to crack cocaine. So the program, it's a women's recovery grant that works with pregnant and or parenting moms who are currently using or have a history of substance use.
5: On the Mothers First site, it says that the program focuses on meeting participants where they are and supporting them as they define their own success. So what does that mean, where they're at and defining their own success?
11: Parenting and being a person who is using substances are two hard roads to go with at the same time. So we ask a lot of questions up front to see what's important to them. What are they currently working on? What do they fear? What successes and strengths do they already have as individuals or as a family? And then we also collaborate with any other professionals that they work with. So in the event of, say, maybe we don't hear from a family for a week or so and we're concerned, then we have the ability to reach out to those other professionals because maybe they know something that we don't know. We do understand that our families are going through a lot individually and as a society as a whole. We know that there are a lack of resources in the community for some of these families. And so we try to gather as much information as we can and what we already know about families that we've worked with or ones that we see in the community.
5: What do you do to support these women and these families?
11: Once they are in case management with us, we do what they call like a safe sleep study. So our public health nurse will go out with the social worker or on her own and just talk about safe sleep with the parents. They will observe where the child sleeps. And if there's a bunch of teddy bears or something in the bed, she talks to them about the importance of not having those kind of things in the bed and will actually like help them get the bed to where it needs to be for the kids. We also have a peer recovery specialist on the team as well. And that is a person who has the lived experience. And we actually just lost our peer, but she had the life experience of the substance use and of being incarcerated, and our families could relate to her. And there were a lot of things that they would tell her before they would tell their social worker. So she was kind of like their cheerleader and would help them find supports in the community, whether that's a AA group or a parenting group or a mom's group or something like that.
5: You know, especially with substance abuse, it seems like it's a lifelong journey. So they're in your program for a certain amount of time. I imagine you have partners to help them further down the road.
11: Yes, we do. Some of the families, I wish that that support could literally be forever for them. We see a lot of growth with our families from the time they come into the program to the time they are graduated from the program or decide that they don't need the support anymore. And we try to set them up while they're with us so that those life skills are sustained. When we close out their file, they're given a community resource list. They're given reminders of places that they've already accessed other services from. And we also give them like a crisis number as well. With our program, our data is collected by Wilder. Wilder also does a 1 month interview with them to see how they're doing, if there are any things that they need, and if they identify, I need diapers or I need stroller or something like that, they will then let us know that that participant is a month out and is needing these things. Then we will contact them and see what we can do, whether it's something that we can directly do ourselves or we find a community resource to help them with that. The Wilder interviews are at 1 month after, 6 months after, and a year after. So we get all of that data at the end of our reporting period to kind of see the numbers and see how things are going.
5: Well, what does that data tell you? Like, how do you as Mothers First define success? What is success for you?
11: Success for us is a mom who is willing to accept all the suggestions and support that she can get to that point where she is comfortable parenting. She is sober. And in the event that she chooses to continue her substance use, we make sure that there's a safety plan, a relapse prevention plan in place. Success looks different for all of our families, depending on where they're coming from. A lot of people assume that our moms are young moms, and our average age is probably 28 right now. And some of those women also have like adult children or other children that they are not parenting at the time. So Mothers First kind of gives those moms the opportunity to show child protection because my other kids were removed or because I did the voluntary placement, that I am at a point in my life now now where I can parent. So we have seen some success where child protection doesn't come in right away and remove a child if they know they're working with us. We kind of work together and see what would be the best plan for the family and what is going to be okay with the courts and how we do that. So
5: how can the community support Mothers First or these mothers, these families?
11: I would say if you know a mom that could use the services and she's residing in Ramsey County, give her our information. All of our events, community events, are posted on the Ramsey County website, on their Facebook page, all that good stuff. We host a community baby shower every year, and usually over 300 people attend, and over 30 community organizations table at the event. Free food and raffles, so that's always a hit. And then we kind of manage the holiday sponsorship program that Ramsey County Social Services has. So it is going to be, the information is going to be coming out soon to sponsor individuals for the holiday.
5: That's great to know. I'm glad you have those sponsorships. Well, thank you so much, Tracy, for all your information and for your time and for all the work you do.
11: Thank you. Thank you.
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3: Adrian, I'm actually really looking forward to this conversation because I feel like we're sitting in like a leadership, like so many leadership moments we've experienced together, actually.
4: We have many over the years. You know, it's rare, actually, Shonda, when you can meet someone that is as grounded as you are, but can communicate the needs of community and has decided to stay in community. Too many times, I think, in our lives, we go out and get a little education. Our bank account grows a little bit. And we think it's just the natural course of things to move away from our people. And what I've always loved about you from the first moment I met you is that you stay grounded in community with our people. And I just think that's really important.
3: Yeah, I appreciate that. I think we share that. That's probably why we're kindred spirits.
4: Yeah, because, you know, I can't let my people go. Okay, that's why. I always forgot a way to be in grassroots, down in community in Louisiana. And so it's just so important that we understand who we are, deeply understand who we are and the purpose that we've kind of been given in this life. So if I remember correctly, you were on the board of directors at an organization that we both love, Public Allies.
3: Yeah.
4: And I got into the interview process to replace the longstanding CEO. I think Paul had been there 19 years. And I would, if gotten the opportunity, would have been the first Black man to lead the organization. And I remember getting into the interview process, and it just got very interesting. Is that a good way to?
3: Like, that's a very good way, and our Minnesotans understand that word.
4: There were many hoops to jump through that just didn't feel authentic and real for me to honor. And you will remember, I respectfully and politely withdrew my name from the process, and that's how we first met. Actually, going through that process together.
3: We did.
4: You were.
3: And I respectfully declined you deciding to remove yourself from the process.
4: Yes. So that's the piece that your listeners and viewers will love, is that you are a woman of great integrity. And when you have a point of view, you have a point of view. And so 2 weeks later, you called me up on behalf of the board and said, "Brother, you're not getting out of the process." And I'm eternally grateful for your leadership voice, because what you role model for me is that leadership truly is an action.
3: Mm.
4: It really is an action. And whenever you hold a belief, whenever you hold a vision, you've demonstrated to me that it's nothing without action. You have to act on it. And I'm just so grateful that you placed that call that day, because it's just been a beautiful journey with you, a beautiful friendship with you. Many laughs and some tears.
3: Many laughs.
4: Because that is life, right? It's this, this journey of these beautiful, beautiful mountaintop experiences. And when you're on the mountaintop, I tell people all the time, it will be a matter of time before you have some valley moments. And Shonda, I will tell you, as I've gotten older, I'm going to say I'm 26. No, you know, I'm a little older than that. But as I've gotten older, I begin to appreciate the valley moments too. I didn't always appreciate them. And now my advice to people is, when you're in a valley moment, sit down. That's, you know, because sometimes when we get in the valley moment, we're trying to climb back up to the mountaintop. And now I tell people, sit down a while.
3: Just yeah.
4: In the valley moment. Because there's just some deep learning sometimes that happens when you're in that valley. And then when you're back on the mountaintop, I just think you have a greater appreciation on the mountaintop.
3: So I brought up the public ally experience. One is because you started with sort of staying with community. And I think that is organization that really communicated that like leadership happens at every level. And right. Sometimes it's around where you went to school or where you live or what you look like that indicates who's a leader and who's not. And it's an organization that creates pathways for people to live and lead. And lead fully and works to prepare them. And I think that was a bonding moment for us because of that belief. But I think secondly, when I did make that phone call, I wasn't actually prompting you to tell that story, but more of like who Public Allies is. But what I would say is that when I said, I really would like you to stay in, I remember you saying, and if I do, then you're making a commitment of supporting me.
4: that is what I do, yes.
3: Right. But this is like this accountability of asking for what you need and saying, you know, if we're going to do it, then we're going to be in partnership. And I think for me, that was also a lesson of being able to say explicitly without hesitation, this is what I need in order to be successful. Right. Not agreement, but stay in partnership with me.
4: Yeah. And you and I both being people of color that have gone through leadership. And I would say you being a Black woman going through leadership is probably even more intense because I still carry the privilege of being a male in leadership. But we have to figure out and it's really important that we cultivate accountability. Even in, Black leadership, Brown leadership, like Native leadership, we have to not be afraid of that.
3: Mm-hmm.
4: And we just got to be honest and open with one another. Too many times, I think, right, like the notion of leadership, we're fighting over dollars and all these things, and it pits us against each other. When yeah. We should be able to have like very direct conversations about, I see you, I respect you, I admire your leadership. And when we're in partnership, this is what I'm going to need to be successful.
3: Mm-hmm.
4: Very transparent and open about that. So I appreciate you naming that.
3: Actually, you just brought up a memory because we had another moment where there was somebody that was moving into a role and I had an immediate opinion and you were basically like, calm down, like kick back. And like, are you showing up in your best self? I'm like, I thought I was until you told me otherwise.
4: No. But isn't that beautiful though? When you actually respect people and love people that you can be honest with them. Because the beauty of me being able to say that to you is because I trust you. You trust me. I know your heart. I know how you move in intention in life. And when you have that bond with someone, it's the most powerful bond because there will be days when I don't show up well. And I'm guided by some emotion that's just creeping up, maybe from my past or something that I'm afraid of. And you've done the same for me to be like, bruh, what? Like,
3: I'm about to text you. Yeah. So let's talk about these valley moments, though, because I think they both go hand in hand, because I guess my question for you is how long in your leadership before you realize one. So like there's three things that's in my head. One is like trusting your own voice.
4: OK.
3: And your own intuition. Right. Because there was something that wasn't sitting right.
4: Yeah. Let me just say it is difficult to get to a place of trusting your own voice. But anyway, go ahead. You said three things. I just want to make sure.
3: Let's go there. Like trusting your own voice. Why do you feel like it's so difficult?
4: I'm not trying to get on your podcast and cry, but when you are socialized in the ways that I grew up, and I will tell your audience that, you know, I grew up in extreme poverty. in rural Louisiana, you know, with a single mom, didn't have indoor plumbing, running water in the home that I lived in. So I was about 12 or 13 years old. Even though my mother was a praying Black woman and a powerful force, and she loved me with everything in her being, I still had to go out into the world. And going out into the world in that rural context in the late 80s into the 90s, right? Where everyone in that community that had means, when I say means, like had a house and had a car and, you know, had economic mobility, did not look like me. And all the people that looked like me were in the same trapped situation of extreme poverty. And so even though I was getting the love and the inspiration and the joy from my mom, it did help balance some of the reality of the world. But the world was still communicating to me that because of who I was, I didn't matter. I didn't have worth. I didn't have value. And that's one of the powerful things about, I think, education, because it wasn't until I really started to lean into reading and education that I was like, wait. There are a whole lot of fancy Black folk in the world that are educated, that are moving and shaping our world, that I really started to understand and try to balance that out. But because when you are a child, and we all can reflect back to our childhood and moments that kind of like created something in us that's with us, actually until the day we die, and we're always trying to figure out and negotiate with that child in us, right? And how we cope with that child, especially where it comes to things that are not love or not self-love, mm-hmm. not valuable, don't feed us in ways that we need to be fed. And so even to this day, right, I can slip into, talk about leadership voice, I can slip into a moment of imposter syndrome or any of that stuff, right? And you know my bio, right? I worked for two governors. I'm really privileged now to work at the Obama Foundation. Have a PhD, went to the Southern University, went to Harvard University, went to LSU. So I've done a whole lot of things, but right, there can be moments that I'm triggered that like pull me back to that 5-year-old young brother trying to navigate his kindergarten class because his teacher is white and saying really ugly things to him.
3: Yeah. Yeah. And we don't really forget those moments, do we?
4: We don't forget those moments. They stay with us, even though, again, we learn how to process them well. We learn how to put them in the appropriate place in our lives. But you know, we are human beings, and human beings remember emotion. Mm-hmm. Right. Like I think about this all the time, about how through an experience, if you attach emotion to it, it's with you for the rest of your life. Yeah. And I tell these young people who are so ambitious and driving and, you know, they achieve one thing, and they're off to the next. And I sometimes say, slow down. Because if you don't experience this and attach emotion to it, you will look back 15 years from now and not remember it and not understand the importance of this moment.
3: Yeah.
4: Ran through it. And so it's emotion, right? Like we're wired around, you know, emotion and how it impacts us. You know, and some will call what I'm describing trauma.
3: Yeah.
4: But I don't call it trauma. Like, it's just the same thing with happiness, the emotion of happiness. When we're really like experience that deeply and sincerely, it's with us for the rest of our lives, and we can pull on that.
3: Yeah. I mean, I think the other thing I was thinking about is who you surround yourself by and who you listen to.
4: Wow.
3: Right. Because part of that emotion or experience or trauma or whatever will inform your ability to trust other people, to say what you need, to tell people what you're observing, right? And so I know that I've benefited from, and we're talking about how we have held each other accountable. That is, for some people, more of an act of courage than what I think may be recognized.
4: Yes. It is, for all the reasons that you and I both know, right? what our mamas told us, right? Like, even though your mama was in Minneapolis and my mama was in rural Louisiana, you know, I'm going to use the phrase a baby. And I know your mama in some way said, baby, you can't trust everybody.
3: You don't go to work to be friends with them people.
4: Everybody, it got good intentions for you, baby, right? And so... So because of that good wisdom, I'm going to say really good wisdom, because when you think about the era that your mom grew up in, the era that my mom grew up in, they had to equip us to protect ourselves.
3: Yeah.
4: Out into the world. And still, we're not able to fully protect us because of what I just talked about, like some of the stuff I still carry this day. But it is an act of courage. It really is to like open yourself enough that you can form a really strong trust bond. And then the other act of courage is because we're human beings, when that person lets you down, or dare I say, when that person betrays you, because it's happened to me many times in my journey, are you courageous enough to like exhale and say, but if I'm going to have love and joy and true friendship in my life, I got to open myself again.
3: Right.
4: Have the experience. So it's acts of courage over and over and over.
3: Man. Okay. So another act of courage. So you step out of your home situation. Like, you might understand the challenges of something that you might be experiencing, but it also was very hard to move away from what's familiar. And so you stepped in, you mentioned you first Black man, Black person to run Public Allies, like even being the first to man, some level of courage to even say, I'm willing to do that. So talk about the courage of, I don't know, moving yourself to places that maybe you did not envision.
4: Yeah. I think the more I live, the more... maybe I reconcile this notion of first. Like when I think about like being the first at Public Allies, I think the first, and I'm just going to be transparent now. I think one of the reasons I didn't want to jump through some of those hoops when I initially got in the interview process. But the other thing was, I was like, are they ready? Is this organization actually ready? You know, beautiful values. I love the young people, the focus on young people of color and the pipeline to leadership, and all of that just really deeply resonated with me. But when you have a board of directors that's saying, wow, now we're going to try to live out our values and have that embodied in the leader that we select.
3: Yeah.
4: And frankly, I think when I first got into that process, I was like, I'm not sure they're ready. And then when you call me back, I had to gain peace with, well, then even if they're not ready, I can be a transitional leader that paves a path for many others behind me.
3: Yeah.
4: Right. And I think I've reconciled that sometimes you got to be willing. It's not sacrifice. Because there are benefits. Like, there have been me leading this national organization that was at the time 26 cities. I gained incredible experience, incredible knowledge, and you know, ways of understanding the world that before I took that role I did not have. So there was benefit, right? So I'm not going to say, you know, you sacrifice yourself. There was benefit. There was self benefit to being the first, to being in that leadership role. But I also will be clear, right, that it takes a toll on you. Any leadership role is a lonely role. But when you are charting that course, it can be even lonelier.
3: Yeah.
4: So I'm glad that we had each other and you know, because sometimes when you're in a board meeting, And people have a lived experience that is not your lived experience. The translation of how your leadership shows up and the choices you're making don't fully resonate. And having someone like you, because you're really good. This is why you have this podcast, right? You're really good at asking the questions. And I just remember time and time again, we'll be in the middle of, for them would be a very deep emotional experience. And I'm sitting there going, what are we doing?
3: Yeah.
4: And then you would just ask one question that would help folk in the room that were struggling in the moment to refocus a bit and understand what the driver was for them personally, but then understand why I was making the decisions I was making in honor of, right, our mission and our values. Because everything I do is in honor of our mission and our values collectively.
3: Yeah, you for sure lead that every single day. And as you're talking, I'm thinking about like the commitments that both of us have made to like raising up the next generation. And I think part of it is around representation matters. So as you step in, like you're more relatable to the people that we're trying to support or working to support or, you know, pipeline into leadership roles. And part of the work of doing that is building sort of, you know, social capital, social cohesion, a community of people that when you get in role, you have people that can support you in the role. Right. But I remember those board moments too, where it's like, I could just look at you. We didn't even have to say anything. And it's, you know, I was following my governance role.
4: Yes.
3: But I understood the context differently. And yeah. I think that for people that maybe sometimes don't understand the language under, right? I think the more you put yourself in situations when you're not in the same community as yourself, you just get smarter.
4: Yeah, let me tell you two things, because that like your framing just really kind of like it's moving me in really profound ways right now. One is the word homophily. Homophily. You know.
3: Okay, Dr. Seymour.
4: It's the first word that I picked up at Harvard University.
3: Harvard, tell us about this one.
4: It's about networks. So this was like many years ago, right? In 2008, 2009, when I'm at Harvard, I said, I had an elective. I was like, oh, this is study of networks, right? And how we, and it's not about, typically about racism, but that we gravitate to people that are like us, that have a common experience, maybe, right? And how when we gravitate to them, we automatically give benefit of doubt. The word that I like to use now is grace, right? And so what we experienced and I experienced in that board meeting was people that didn't see themselves in me. And so that was at times too foreign. So they were not able to extend grace because the leader before me, because they saw themselves in him, got all the grace, got all the benefit of that. So maybe if we're not 100% certain, but we know him, we understand his values, he moves like us. Maybe I say he speaks like us.

0: that there's leadership embedded in who they are just because of who they are. But in terms of accessing a leadership role, do they feel like it's reachable?
1: I mean, let me say to you, thank you for, like, you're so wise. Thank you for qualifying that, because that would tell you all these young men are exercising leadership every single day of their lives, right?
0: Yeah. Yes, they are.
1: Peers, they're leading in their community, all these things, right? They're leading their families, you know, all these things. I will say to you that as I move through the country and have conversations with the adults that work with the young men and the young men themselves, I often feel like we as adults have really let them down. Like, fundamentally let them down. And I mean that from several vantage points, right? As you know, Shonda, we focus on cradle to career for the work that we do, 6 milestones, right? When I think about those milestones, I often think to myself, a 3-year-old can't teach himself how to read. A 5-year-old can't teach himself how to read, right? That we have these systems that are adults in these systems, and some point along the way, we collectively have failed them, that they had to go and create on some level, and I'm going to be careful how I say this, on some level create a subculture, a culture where they can actually feel valued and seen. And have currency and worth, and then when you really break that apart, you understand that a lot of these traditional, like, ladders of leadership and constructs don't have a whole lot of appeal. People coming behind us, and I don't even see that as a negative. Actually, I see that as really exciting. Because I think, given the respect and given the space and given the opportunity, there's going to be incredible innovation that comes as a result of that, right? What we have to do, I think, as this generation is hold space with grace and dignity and actually listen to our children.
0: I'm going to ask you, because you used the word space twice, right? And I'm like, you know, because we were just talking about just navigation in a boardroom, right? You got Harvard degrees and stuff, and here you talking about navigating space inside of a boardroom, and it wasn't even a negative thing, right? Like it is just what it is. It's just learning how to navigate a system or a space that was not designed or had not been used to your leadership, right? So you're equipped.
1: It's the question, right? Sometimes I don't know. Am I equipped? I think our generation embraced maybe, and I'm just going to say this, maybe too quickly, we embrace this notion of code switching. This generation coming behind us.
0: They ain't switching.
1: They don't really give a damn about code switching too much, right?
0: Because how do you know the difference between code switching and just selling out? Like, because I think that the younger generation will be like, well, I'm going to go in there and I'm not about to just deny who I am. Right. So my word is like, I'm not going to go in there selling out who I am.
1: They're going to change every workplace. And what it means by creating space is either we can fight them and try to be rigid and say you must assimilate. Or we can see the gifts and the opportunity to innovate on whatever said profession, whatever said space, and invite that true partnership. Now, is that easy? Oh, no, it is not easy. It is not easy because, you know, I'm Dolores Dale Wilson's child. My mama raised me a certain way of showing up. And then when you layer onto that the Southern niceness that is in my bloodstream, right, that flows through every pore of me, when I encounter something that is not that, even if it's housed in the beautiful young brother that looks like me, right, my instinct is the father to parent. And many times that is not what that young man needs.
0: Yeah.
1: that young man actually needs me.

0: to like look him in the eye and say, tell me more about why you said that and why you're choosing that course, that path. Because when I seek to understand and not seek the fix, it's a different dynamic.
1: Okay, so let's talk about the seeks to fix.
0: Okay,
1: I'm in a lot of seek to fix conversations. I have been over the years, right? Particularly with young Black men. They're like, all they need is this.
0: Yes, oh my world, let me tell you. Let me tell you. That is so real, what you're naming, because we have, and I'm saying we, because I want to use the plural we, you and me, have come up through like being acceptable Black folk in leadership. Maybe because of some of the things we've already named and you joked about, right? And I use the word homophily, right? Like I have Harvard on my resume, all that stuff, right? So we moved in the roles that I think we both, you and me, have been able to like get in role and then move the role to a more authentic way of being. So we're shifting culture, shifting how we embrace those around us, shifting what outcomes look like. So we've been able to do that, right? But it was what we've named. I'm just going to say it, right? Some of that code switching that allowed us to move in the ways that we've been able to move. And there are people like the generation above us, that was an award you got for being able to code switch. You are good at this, right? Now, when we move into these spaces, though, and you just set the frame, every frame, sadly, for young men of color in our country is we got to fix them in these ways, right? And what I even what are 6 milestones, right? Like I'm saying, this is just the baseline to ensure that the young person can navigate the world. It's up to them in the exercise of their leadership, right? How, once they have the baseline, right, of what they need to be equipped with, how they decide to lead their lives. I'm at a baseline for me. I'm just going to be real. I think you got to be able to read. I think you got to be able to write. I think you got to have, in 2026, you got to be able to graduate high school and have a little more education than high school. And a credential, right? And I'm not saying that's why I said 2 and 4 year, because young brothers that are magical, they are artists with their hands. And artists, what I mean, not limited to drawing and painting, but welding, right? How they can go in and sing a song to a car band, right? Like how to make every note in that car sing loudly, right? Like it's the whole like gamut. But in 2026, even if you are mechanically inclined to work on a car, you got to understand computers.
1: So let's talk about the systems then, because we know, right, the brilliance exists. We know that they are geniuses in community. And then they confront these systems that minimize or want to fix. And so again, like we are equipped with a community that either forced us to stay in it when we didn't want to, whatever the situation is, but there's a reality of you go day to day into a system that is saying that they got to fix you.
0: Yeah, and that's why in the work that I do, we talk about systems change,
1: Okay, so.
0: population level result. And the first thing that we agree with the communities we work with, and we're in over 200 communities across the country, the first thing we say is it is not the young man's fault. We just got to say that, just level set, like that third grader not being able to read, that's not his fault. Okay, that's not his fault. And
1: Is it the parents' fault?
0: It is. It is. I'm careful with this one, right?
1: Because that comes up. I just got to name it.
0: Oh, it comes up all the time. And I have to say, right, I think about my mother, Dolores Nell Wilson, who was educated, but didn't have a whole lot of education. But she, through her prayer, when she would wake up every morning and make sure her baby got on that yellow school bus in rural Louisiana, she was directly and indirectly praying that the system she was turning her child over to, would love him, embrace him, and see his brilliance. Because in her wisdom, she knew there may have been some limits to her lived experience and what she could educate me on.
1: Right.
0: Okay. So not her fault. She was born into extreme poverty in rural Louisiana, and not her mom's fault. Because then when you want to start looking at the history and how we came over to this place.
1: Mm-hmm.
0: We didn't come over in yachts, you know.
1: Yep, no plane.
0: I used to joke, right? And we didn't live in mansions. And we were not all given a Lexus, okay? And so when you look at that trajectory, we have to be very careful to start blaming parents. And then I have to say, for the goodwill people, who want to look at that young man who's in third grade that can't read on third grade level and want to blame the parent, I just have to say, because I live this, that young man is listening. And do you think you're going to be able to, like, embrace him, or he's going to, well, more importantly, is he going to fully embrace you?
1: Yeah, he talked about his mama.
0: Talking about his mama.
1: Yeah. Mm-mm.
0: Because let me tell you, the folk that, and even some of my church folk, I will just name it, who talked about my mama, who judged my mama because she had five kids by several different men, who was a kind, gentle soul. So even in church, when they would say to her, Lois, your children are not going to be anything, or they would judge her because of the number of men she had children with, I still remember their faces, their names to this day. And because some of them are family members, I still love them. But I have not forgotten.
1: Why? Let's talk about how important, I don't know, telling someone's story is, like your words, the importance of narrating someone's experience around them and not with them.
0: I think the fact that you are the Oprah of our time, I hope that stays in this podcast, okay? Because I need you and Oprah to get together and have a conversation, and I need it to happen soon. But how about I give that back to you? Because I think, right, and in this moment, I'm fully realizing as I'm talking about my mother and the first leaders of my world, of my life, were Black women, right? Like my mother and my grandmother. My maternal grandmother lived to be only 50 years old.
1: Mm.
0: My mother only lived to be 44 years old, right? And so this, like, this notion of, like, narration around someone, like, when I look at you, I think, I don't need to answer that. Like you as a Black woman who has held it down for our community for so long, right? Because the other thing I get, like, sometimes in my work is, well, you know, we don't need the Black women. Yes, we do. Yes, we do. Yes, we do. Now, do we need Black men? Yes, we do. We need fathers and we need mothers.
1: Mm-hmm.
0: And we need more fathers, right, in the mix. And more father figures in the mix, right? But we still need women. We still need Black women. We still need brown women. We still need Native women in this formula for success for our boys. And so I'm trying to toss it back to you, but you're just letting me, like, continue to talk.
1: I asked it as a reinforcement of the story that you just shared, because, you know, one of the things I've said on this podcast often is, that part of how my leadership journey was informed was by where I lived. Right. So very different circumstance, right? I'm up here. I lived with my parents, right? My dad was working. He was in the house with us. But I lived in North Minneapolis, which was a beautiful community from my perspective. Like I really just had a great childhood and the community was challenged. But what, as I got older, I remember just hearing the narrative around where I lived and who they thought the people were that lived there. What they're like, we, you know, the language, we got to interrupt their trajectory. We got to, you know, like all of this language. And then fast forward, I'm a parent and I remember one of my sons coming home and saying, Mom, like, I need to make sure I'm in the right program so that I don't end up going to the wrong place because I'm only partially proficient.
0: Wow.
1: Right. And I remember just hearing him and actually being triggered by my own childhood thoughts because I would hear this adult language or this language around me that says that without some sort of intervention, I was headed to, you know, you hear it all the time, jail or death or whatever these narratives are. And I think in the work that we lead in, there's obviously an understanding of what is at play.
0: Yes.
1: But then we narrate it out loud without full, I think, understanding of how those stories and those impressions live in one's body, who then, you know, how it impacts how you see yourself in the world within a system, within leadership, all of this. And I think it's one of the most underestimated things. And I'll just add to this that when my kids were going to school, I was making choices. And I remember just saying, like, one of the responsibilities I have is to make sure that they have a strong sense of self. Like, yeah. Whatever environment they in, I need people to respect them.
0: Yeah. Oh my goodness. I will tell you that one of the things, the themes from this conversation that we should pull out is the children are listening. The children are listening. Mm-hmm. Because to this day, talk about, like, we all carry our stuff. We all carry our insecurities. We all carry our imposter syndrome, right? To what degree, how we cope with it, but we all carry our stuff. One of the things still to this day that I have to reckon with myself is when I'm charged to read out loud. I know you're laughing.
1: I am laughing because Freedom School, we want you to read all the time. And I know where you're going because I be feeling the same way.
0: I have Freedom Schools, right? Like, that was one of the programs I led when I was at the Children's Defense Fund, and reinforced why it was so important. Because there are voices in my head from my kindergarten years and my first grade years, when, you know, like back in the day, you would get a book, the teacher would sit in front of the class, and you would have your paragraph. You would have
1: Don't let there be a big word up in there.
0: Don't let it be a big word. And I would try to count off, like we all did it, right? Try to count off the, like see what point I would come so I could read it and try to figure out the word so I wouldn't look bad. But it never failed that when it got to me, I would stumble through a word and the teacher would not extend grace like she extended grace to little Johnny ahead of me, a little Susan behind me. She would look, she would say to the class, "What is the word? Tell Adrian." And for little Johnny and little Susan, it was, "Sound it out, baby. That's an R." So I want to say, give her the benefit of doubt and the grace that she didn't know what she was doing in that moment. But I internalized that as, something's wrong with me. I can't read out loud.
1: Yeah.
0: And those are the things that we carry. I wrote a dissertation, right? I went to Harvard, right? I've given speeches to groups of, just like you, right? 1,000 or 5,000 people, all the things, right? But at our core, those things we, again, you know, the same frame, we attach emotion to those narratives around us. The point that you made about your children coming in and talking about, you know, your son saying, "I'm not fully proficient. we got to figure out a way to not blame the child.
1: Man, that just seems so basic.
0: It seems so basic, but we got adults, and I love them, all of them, but we got adults failing this test every day.
1: They are failing it.
0: Failing this test every day.
1: Well, you know, you work for Obama, who has narrated what a presidency could look like. Yes. In terms of who can be in the role.
0: Who can be in the role.
1: Right, and how you are in the role.
0: But who can show up well in the role, can show up with intellect, can show up with grace, can show up with humor, can show up as a human being.
1: As a human.
0: His wife and his children, all of that, right?
1: Just the observation of it, right? And I was certainly over sort of my formative years, but from a leadership perspective, I stay in a formative year, right? Of like, oh, wow, leadership is just evolving as you get to witness great leaders. And I've had the opportunity, I think the reason why this is coming up is because we're talking about disruption and narrative and possibility and all the things that we're talking about. And I had the opportunity to be at the Obama Presidential Center.
0: I was excited to host you.
1: Thank you for that.
0: Yeah, you know, I said this to you and your family, right? Like, you're experiencing this during our soft opening period. And so you're seeing it before the world got to see it.
1: I did. I was amped about that. I think I was there day two.
0: Yes.
1: And we walked through together. And I have to tell you all listening that not only did you escort us, but you asked everybody's name that worked there and you made sure you introduced yourself. And the complex, the center is more than I could have ever imagined. I just want to let people know, if you have not been there, like, it is more than.
0: Yeah.
1: But what I walked away remembering is the conversations we were having with the folks that were working there.
0: Yeah.
1: And I remember there was a guy there, I think he was on the maintenance team, and I asked him what he was the most excited about. And he said Obama did what he said he was going to do. And can you imagine all of these kids that live across the street that get to see this?
0: Oh.
1: And I'm like, he's like, the community is going to be safer, right? People can see possibility right here. You hear about how Chicago, the South Side, is narrated, and you get up on that whatever floor it is, the fifth floor, right? And you look out and it's beautiful.
0: Yeah.
1: And the sense of pride. And I just think in my excitement to go there, I think I underestimated the stories that were being disruptive as a result of it being there.
0: Yeah. And so two things I just want to note, right? So I shared with you that, you know, the Obama Foundation from the community hired like 250 folks, right? That were fairly new, right? Because you went through the soft opening period. So many of them were first engaging with all of us, right? And so you had folk like me that have been working at the foundation for many years. And it was just really important to me that every single new person there, from program to security to maintenance, you know, custodial, whatever, that I was able to look them in their eye and say, I'm on your team.
1: Yeah.
0: We're doing this together. Look how blessed we are, because that's how I felt, sincerely felt. And you're right, because there's so much joy there because of what the space represents, what the legacy of the Obamas represent. It's powerful.
1: It's so powerful. I came the second time I went, and I had my bag or something. Remember, I checked my bag. And, you know, I don't be giving up my bag now.
0: Yes,
1: I need my bag with me. It's got my stuff in it, right? Like, you know, I need to keep my eyes on my purse or whatever. And she asked me, the woman at the bag check, the coat check, asked me. And I said, no, I'm going to keep it with me. And she said, Miss, We're trying to practice so we can be perfect by the time we open. I'm like, I sat there for 2 seconds. I'm like, all right, take my bag. Take my bag. She's like, we got to practice. This is why you're here, is to make sure that we are ready for the people that are coming in. And I like, it was such a moment of leadership for her to say that to me.
0: Yeah.
1: It's like we almost just looked at each other like, I'm giving you my bag. I trust you. She's like, I need you to help me. And I trust you. Like we had a bond over that moment.
0: Talk about the power of community. What you experienced with her was community.
1: Yeah, it was.
0: She saw you fully in that moment. Right. And if anything, I think that's what the Obamas represent. The legacy of the Obamas is we can all cultivate community. Mm-hmm. Small or how large, we can do that.
1: Yeah. Can we talk about your name on the wall?
0: Tell you, my peoples, right? My peoples in my rural town, because my local newspaper picked the story up and shared, right, that I work for the Obama Foundation. My name is on, it's the wall, those who created the center, right, wall. And I'm trying not to get emotional, but I'm just humbled that for whatever reason, God in this moment has me at the foundation, a part of this legacy. And again, right, you know, I can just oppose it for you. Little kid who did not have indoor plumbing or running water in his home, who mom would cry herself to sleep at night in the summer months because our food stamps would run out because we were not getting food in school. That I can sit here before you and say, my name is on the wall. Right. That's maybe some large or small contribution to this presidential center, the Obama Presidential Center. I am just deeply humbled and grateful that for this moment, God has put me here.
1: Yeah. I mean, the fact that the wall exists, right? The whole center got his name on it.
0: Yeah.
1: And in the middle of it, he has a whole wall to thank everyone that helped make it possible, that worked on the team. I think that's an incredible thing.
0: But it illustrates their values, right? He could have named every room after him. But as you saw, we have the John Lewis Plaza.
1: Yeah.
0: Like we had funders that contributed, but it wasn't put your name on the wall. It's like, what luminary that has changed our world do you want to honor?
1: Yeah.
0: Again, it just speaks to the kind of leader that I pray I am today and I aspire to be tomorrow. Leaders that seek to unite us, include us, all of us, and see the strength in that collective. Yeah. Probably, you know, together the fashion, the joy, but then also do the hard work of fashioning solutions. Mm-hmm. Of our communities and our country. That's the kind of leader I want to be. And that's the kind of leader that President Obama has role modeled for the world, not just us, for the world.
1: I think so too. As we wrap, just talk about, like, I don't even know. Like, it just felt like I can't even imagine what it would be like to work in this moment, in the space you're in, because of all of the joy that has been brought as a result of the opening. Maybe it was opening. I mean, what did anything shift in you? Like, you were already there, but like post opening, like, you know, you're talking about like you hope to aspire, but like, did anything shift in you as a matter of witnessing this?
0: I was talking earlier and I'm having to close my eyes because look at you, I am going to start crying. I was talking about earlier about being present and attaching emotion. Mm-hmm. So you get it. There have been so many moments that I've just quieted my whole soul and said to myself, you're going to remember this for the rest of your life. This feeling of joy. This feeling that you're part of something so big, so much bigger than you, that in your representation, your mother who never dreamed that there would be a Black president is present in this, experiencing this. Her mother and her mother and her mother. That I just, I now, I'll be honest with you, I soaked it all in and I continue to soak it all in when I walk that campus. I sometimes, right, like I know people think like this must be one of the happiest places in the world, because even when I'm just walking through the campus, not even like in the museum or in the forum and all the other, but just walking the campus, I can't help but hold my head up high and try to greet every single person I pass. I'm like, good morning, good afternoon. I just want to like share this in some way with folk.
1: But one of the groups you shared it with was your guys from My Brother's Keeper. Like I got to see them, I think, right when they were walking in.
0: Yes.
1: Can you just share? I know we got a wrap, but just like, how was it for you to witness them seeing that place?
0: Let me tell you, the beauty of, and it was always this design. You named it from the maintenance person you engaged with talking about community. It was always designed to be this living space for all of us, you know, especially the folk in Chicago as well, right? And the folk across the world. And so the power of this is that we're in partnership with Chicago Public Schools. And My Brother's Keeper, right, is working on high schools and working in elementary schools around our six milestones, right? We're trying to figure out how we can accelerate reading growth, right? How we can graduate more young men, how we can get more young men in college, and really importantly, how we can save more lives so that their lives are not cut short as a result of violence. But let me tell you, talk about when those young men, those fifth graders or sixth graders. I think the day when you came was like fifth and sixth graders, right? In there, I Am My Brother's Keeper t-shirt.
1: So cute. Mac was all hype. Shout out to Mac.
0: Us giggly and excited. And for many of them, like their first true introduction to President Obama. It's hard for some of us that walk the walk in America. Right. And that we're here at every step of the way. But you got some young people now. Right. That he was not there. Right. And then you got some that are a little older that they've always known a president to be a Black man and a Black woman, first lady.
1: Mm-hmm.
0: Right. It's just really powerful. But to see them and their joy. And I just have to tell you what makes me giggly inside. So witness their joy and then witnessing right behind them. A 68-year-old or 78-year-old white woman or Black woman or Black man with the same level of joy. Talking about transformative and transcendent. Wow. Wow.
1: Man, I have a gazillion more questions and no more time. But I will tell you, like, every time I'm in space with you, I'm just always so touched by your ability to hold the complexity of what leadership is with perspective. Because there's so many people that experience hard things, or maybe they weren't getting as much grace as they should have, or maybe this isn't going as well in the boardroom or wherever it is. It's easy to just land there.
0: Yeah.
1: Right. But to like be in the experience and say, right, I had community to support me, right? That I needed this lesson so that I can understand better how to serve community. Like, you just have a way of making it a learning, an informative moment, an opportunity to dig down. Like, you started out talking about the valley moments where like sometimes you just got to sit in it and understand what was meant for you. And you just hold it in a way that's like, yeah, that's right. Because all of this is part of leadership. Like, you just can't take pieces and leave the rest.
0: It's all a part of leadership. And the one thing that is really important for me to say for your viewers and listeners to understand, and that is there's just no thing ever in the history of the world as a perfect leader. we are human. And those that get closest to perfection understand just how flawed they are and are trying to wake up every day and just do a little better. And I think at my core is having seen, right? Like, and I'll wrap with this, having seen how two leaders in my life that were as closest to perfection as I think you can get, my grandmother and my mother, be beaten up by everybody in every direction. And still to this day, some of the strongest leadership lessons I pull on come directly from them. And I've been in every school, every ivory tower, every room with people with a whole lot of money. And that just incredibly humbles me to understand none of us are perfect. But all of us have a whole lot to give if we choose to. Love you, my sister, always.
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4: 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I'm Alberta Hampton Gillespie, and I am glad to be here with you on today. This is the place where we talk about the issues that matter to our community, the people doing the work, and sometimes the questions that don't have easy answers. Because the more we know, the better equipped we are to understand what is happening around us, and more importantly, to think about what we can do about it. Today we're continuing a series that I introduced a few weeks ago called When Black Men Speak. And I want to say something about the title. This series isn't about black men speaking for every black man. It's about creating space for black men to speak for themselves, to tell their stories, to talk about what they're seeing, to talk about what they're experiencing, to talk about the things that concern them, but also the possibilities that they see for our families, our communities, and our future. And I think those conversations are important because too often, black men are discussed in public conversations without necessarily being invited into the center of the conversation. So we're changing that. We're listening. And today, I'm pleased to have a conversation with Terry Austin. Terry is the founder of Positive Image, an organization whose work has focused on youth development, family engagement, health disparities, mentoring, and leadership. He's also been a strong advocate for fathers and families, and has spent years challenging some of the negative narratives that surround black fatherhood. Terry's also been recognized for his leadership as a Bush Fellow. But today, I don't simply want to talk about Terry's resume. I want to hear from Terry. I want to know what he's seeing, what he's thinking, what concerns him, what gives him hope, and what he believes we can do. Because today, Terry Austin is here to speak for himself. Thank you for joining us.
5: So this is the conversation we're having today, because this is the conversation I believe we need to have. But here's the thing. One of the things you said is that, you know, not people who are for you, you find out in the worst of times who you can really depend on. But I also found the very thing that you're talking about is that we're pinning each other against walls. We're pitting each other against each other. And yes, trying to use solutions that were never meant for us, was never meant for us. And we're so desperate for the approval of people who don't even look like us.
6: Yeah, just for the money.
5: Just for the money.
6: Just for a few dollars that may only last for a season. And we're going to be right back asking them for the same dollar or something else instead of, you know, I think we got away from giving. Like when our parents grew up, they had to give towards each other for the cause, for the good of the cause. Like they were taught how to give.
5: Right.
6: Our generation, we wasn't really taught that way. how to give out of just giving because we want to support you.
5: Yeah.
6: Now it's a big deal to support somebody that's black. And it's like, man, why are we not supporting? Like, why we can't go get whatever it is that we need from a black person and feel like this person's making too much, or they're gaining too much ground, or they're getting too big. Hey, let this person grow, and, you know.
5: Or you're getting too many likes. There's too many people attending your event.
6: Yeah.
5: You become known, and then they have a problem with that.
6: Absolutely. And so I really try to stay out of the minds of people that think at this stage of my life, that I think that small, and just try to give as much as I get. I try to give. If I'm not giving to you, maybe I can pour into your kids. I can pour into, someone else. And that's how I show gratitude, is that I'm just constantly reminded that, it's crazy how your blessing for you, it's not even for you. Either. How does that work? Right? How does that work? And so when you get to that mind state of, some things that may be given to you is not necessarily for you. So that's what I have to learn the hard way. Yeah.
5: And it's not just for us. But you know what? And that's why you have to have the right people to call to do the right things with the right attitude and the right energy and the right perspective. So, I walk in the scripture that I'm fearfully and wonderfully made, and God does exceedingly and abundantly. And it's funny when you talk about words, one of the things I try to impress upon anybody, but particularly my nieces and nephews and children, I was like, watch what you speak over yourself.
6: Yeah.
5: Watch what you speak over and about yourself.
6: Yeah. Yeah. And that's what I try to tell my girls too. And, I was with my daughter the other weekend, and she was a little frustrated about how things were going. And I just told her, I said, listen, you're going to make mistakes. You're not perfect, but whatever it is that you believe, stand on it. And just, you're going to learn from it. You're going to make mistakes from it. And just, surround yourself with the best of people to give you the best advice, and you make the best decision. Don't make decisions for someone else. You make the decision that you have to live with, and then you'll be fine. If you have to learn from it, you learn from it. Well, I want to be able to support you, and hey, you just got to learn.
5: This is the conversation we're having today, because this is the conversation I believe we need to have. You know, there was something that you said about black men, and this series that I'm doing is about when black men speak. And so I was excited to have you come on and talk about what you said. But I think there's so much more to that than just the statement that people saw. There's experience to that. There's things that you've encountered, you've seen. There's a body of work behind your statement, if you will. So I want people to get a sense of who you are as a person, as a man, as a black man, and as a human being.
6: Well, first of all, I want to thank you for having me. And I think for me, I've been in the Twin Cities for over 25 years now.
5: Mm.
6: I was a transplant from Kansas City. I grew up in East Chicago, Indiana. And when I moved here, I was married at the time and I had one child. And, being in a place like Minnesota, it can be very difficult to navigate, and finding good people. That Minnesota nice is really real here. And so I remember that feeling 20 years ago, trying to just connect with people and friends and professionals. And it wasn't as easy as I thought it was going to be. A lot of inner circles kept you out, that sort of thing. And I promised myself that as I began to grow in this city, if I was going to live here, I would not be that person. I'll be available and able to share resources and things of that, or either share connections with, to people. So I didn't want to be that person. So, there were some lessons I had to learn but overall my experience here has been good.
5: Mm-hmm.
6: But there's a lot of lessons I had to learn here, and there's a lot of work to do here, because there's a lot of resources that are available here if we maximize them as a community better. So, and I've seen it from the corporate side.
5: Right.
6: And I've also seen it from the nonprofit side. So I have a different level of a lens of resources that are available and the things we need to do to, as a community to kind of be better.
5: So you've been here for over 20 years, you just said. And when you came, there seemed to be a disconnect, or they didn't allow us into these circles. Cause I'm not from here either. So I've been here for over 10. So wow. I was young coming here. And when I tell you I came here, I'm originally from Mississippi, came after college, the whole thing. And I came with my Southern ways. I was like, hey, how you doing? You know, hey, how you doing? I'm Washbox people. And I was like, you all right? And they would not speak to me. And I was like, okay, what am I doing that Black people won't say hello back? So have you seen that change?
6: Well, I can't say I've seen it change. And I think, you know, you have that bougie persona here in a more professional space. In the community space, I don't see it as much when you're in the, you know, when you're at the grassroots level of dealing with the people, you know, so much. I don't see that. What I do see, though, is us being more like there's not enough resources. So we're like a crab in a barrel. Everybody's mm-hmm. trying to chase and hold on to something that they think is theirs and it's not, that we can't expand the pie. The pie is always bigger for us. You know, we've always expanded everything we've touched as Black people. We've always enlarged and made it bigger, made it more creative and alike. So I think as a people, we think small. Mm. And we just got to get out of that mindset. And that's all. We just got to have the right leadership and space for us to think bigger.
5: So I want you to say more about that, if you're okay, the thinking small, because I often feel that way as well. I think we are small and we are petty. I'm just going to tell
6: you. And then I think, too, we all have to take fault in it, too. I think a lot of times we have to fart some leadership in that space. Everybody got to take some accountability. And I'll start with some of our faith leaders need to take accountability for it. Some of our business owners need to take accountability. Some of our civic leaders that are leading in these community spaces. Sometimes we set the narrative to that, you know, mm-hmm. and so I think we have to get out of some of those spaces and get more into a growth mindset that we have enough and we need to work together to kind of make these things work for our community. And so I think we've done a good job, but I think we can do a better job of doing it.
5: So you've been able to do it, build community over time, right? You came here, didn't necessarily have that. You mentioned that you were married, had your first daughter when you were, you know, came with her as well. Mm-hmm. And so how were you able to build community?
6: Oh, man, that's a great question. I think for me is that number one, you have to find people that you align with, you know, whoever aligns with your values that you have. And then for me, I was able to build community through church. I can honestly say that was when I moved here, and you move to a foreign place and you don't really have connections, yeah. You'll always be able to, you know, to be rooted when you go to the church to kind of feel good to start your week off. So I remember when I first moved here, I was at Speak the Word, and then I moved more into the city, and then I began to go to New Salem Baptist Church, where I stayed there for a very, very long time. And that's where I got rooted into community work. That's where I found a space that I can do community work in with the people that needed it. So I felt valued in that space to do the work. And then Reverend McAfee, he allowed me to do some things in the church as well from a health perspective and have health events, health trainings and things of that nature. So I kind of got my footing in that space.
5: Right.
6: Right. And then I was able to build from there and just working and volunteering my time. A lot of people don't realize that if you want to build a network, you got to show up in places and just give up your time and not expecting to get paid.
5: Come on now.
6: You know, so I think when people see that you're willing to get your hands dirty and you're willing to volunteer and sit at the table and listen and not always have to feel like you have to be in control of the seat, but you can sit there and add value to whoever's leading. And I did that for a number of years. And then I all of a sudden started my own organizations, which is called Positive Image. And I figured out the things I was really good at.
5: Right.
6: And that was gathering people. And so then I began to put together these impactful community events that was led by me in those spaces, that like a father-daughter dance. I had daughters. It was an easy connection. And then I was able to bring that to light. And now after 16 years, it's still rolling, you know, and so we get over 700 people to attend every year. And for me, I was able to create community out of that, because I was able to see firsthand all the caring fathers in my community. So for me, I got a chance to see all the wonderful daughters that was coming, that was growing up before my eyes over a period of time. So I didn't grow up around guys in this community that didn't care about their kids.
5: Mm-hmm.
6: So I created an environment for myself of being around fathers and men that took care of their kids. That was number one, right? And then when we started having so much fun with the father-daughter, the moms came and said, hey, wait a minute, we want to do something for the sons. And so now we have a mother-son event that we've been doing for the last 13 years as well. And what brings me the most joy is seeing the boys grow up. And then when they become seniors, I get a chance to recognize them. So I recognize every class, every year of outstanding scholars. We set a standard of excellence. Boys are doing great academically as well as in sports and the like. But there's a standard of character and everything else that we just demand from the boys to be recognized. And that brings me the most joy because I'm seeing us going into the right direction. And then we celebrate Father's Day weekend in June. We have some financial education that we do throughout the year as well. I'm engaged with North Point on the health side.
5: Mm-hmm.
6: So we help do some health screenings and prevention, and also having some sessions over here around prostate and the like. So it's been a wonderful ride. I just took what I've learned in my professional career, and I just, for me, I just applied that to the community.
5: So you never did this for clicks and likes?
6: No. This was all about me being able to create community and family here. Because again, like I told you before, I didn't have any family moving here outside of the family that I had when I was married. And once I got divorced, I had to somewhat create a community for myself and my children. And so that was important to me, especially when I had girls, to let them know that every space that I was in with them, they will always see a positive image of a Black man and a Black father. And that's all as far as them growing up. That's what I want to put them in environments to see. Black families, Black fathers, Black men taking care of their kids, Black men being involved. So I did those things intentionally.
5: What kind of impact has that had on your daughters? Because they are adults now, right?
6: Absolutely. And then I think just starting with my oldest, you know, she's now a nurse.
5: Oh,
6: you know, and so she's a nurse and so. And then my youngest, she's a senior at the University of Minnesota. She's studying education. She's volunteering her time, a lot of time back to the North Side, and she's involved in her fraternity, her sorority, the Deltas. And so, I just want to have a family of giving back. And so that's all that my kids saw me doing. And hopefully they'll do the same as they're taking on their careers as too.
5: Does it set a standard? Because I also have a daughter and I have a son. And so I think about setting standards for our children. So expectations, because I'm sure as your daughters have grown, you think about when they will have their own families. Did you help set expectation and standards about what they should be looking for?
6: Oh, man, that's a great question, too. I think the standard is hopefully that they believe in the values. I always tell my daughters, you know, don't always chase looks. Chase the value of a man and his work ethic. So for me, I always try to point them into the fact, does he work hard? Does he have good values? And are those values really in family and community? So you can work with everything else. If a man works hard, he's family oriented and he's community focused. You got a key ingredient to keep winning from that. So if you just, you know, take a look at those things, I think you'll be fine. You know, no man is going to be perfect, but you follow some good ingredients to make a good meal for the family. So those are the values, you know, those are the values that I tell my girls to look to as they're, you know, beginning to start their careers and, you know, start to build community, you know, for themselves.
5: So what's the recipe for the right relationship then? Because you said the ingredients. So my question becomes, Mr. Austin, what's the recipe?
6: No, I can't tell you my recipe because I haven't gotten married yet. So I can't tell you that part.
5: You did get married.
6: Yeah, I did. I just think that it's going to be different for all folks. And I think at the end of the day, I think just find people that you're aligned with, you know. You have to learn to build together, and it has to be a partnership, you know. There's always have to be one person to lead at a time, and you know, men have to be providers and protectors in my household anyway, and the women have to be just a partner in that. So I think if we all are rooted into community and family, we can make it.
5: No, I agree with that. I do believe in the Black family strongly. And I think there has always been, this is not new, an attack on that structure.
6: Mm-hmm.
5: And that continues as well. And I, having a son and a daughter, I'm like, listen, I don't know what the new wave folks are telling you, but at the core, that's what it should be from my perspective. So,
6: yeah, absolutely. And then I always ask my mom and dad, they've been married for almost 57 years now. And I always ask my mom, what's the secret, right? And she said, you just find your person that you committed to. Mm-hmm. And there's going to be sacrifices that you have to make. And just remember that you're committed to that person. No one's going to be perfect. There's mistakes that's going to be made. And I think my mom, she told me something once. She said, forgive and forgive quickly and move on. Mm-hmm. And she said, just, you know, just learn to pray and just have forgiveness and move on quickly. And then all of a sudden things, something that you thought was hard wasn't as hard. Something that you thought that you was dealing with yourself, somebody else has dealt with it in the past and they've gotten over it as well. And I think that's how my mom and dad's made it, you know. And my dad has always put my mom first in every decision that he's made. So I think that's been a secret sauce for them.
5: And that is wonderful. 57 years?
6: Absolutely, yeah.
5: Listen,
6: long time long.
5: I'm going to have more parents on here. Oh, they can tell something. And I think it's wonderful. And I'm like you, I've been around a lot of people who were married for a long time as well. I was married for a long time. So, and I get that. And there's no regrets, because I think that's important. If you can make marriage work, particularly when you're raising children, I think it's an important thing. I think having a two parent home, I'm not saying that people have to have that, because I can hear the calls now saying, what are you talking about? Things. I'm like, I think having a two parent home is the best structure. I love it for our kids.
6: But also, I think when things do break down, I think we have to be mature enough to know that our kids need both parents.
5: Mm.
6: And we can't allow systems to play a role into our community and our family and not taking care of our kids. If the mom has, or she has sole custody or joint custody, or don't let the child see the father because you're mad, or either vice versa. There's too much of that in our community, and it doesn't come from the elders or telling the young people, this is not the way you do it, right? And we have to be a little bit more influential on some of our young people to tell them that our kids need both parents, regardless of what you think about the other parent, regardless of how hurt you may have been. You still, your child needs a mom and a dad to learn from and to have structure. And in our community, if we do a better job of that, I think our kids would be a lot better. And our boys specifically won't be as emotional. They have a little bit more emotional intelligence about dealing with conflict and not going off the edge and not crashing out, not making poor decisions because they have a man around. You know, there's a specific difference when a man's in their life, they're going to make some different choices.
5: So say it again. Say that again.
6: I said, when a man is in a child's life, he's going to make different choices, you know, because it's just a different voice that he's hearing. It's a different level of stature that he has to look at. And so nothing to say. I'm not saying anything bad about moms and how they're raising their sons at all. But I'm saying when it comes from a male perspective and a father's perspective, he's going to make different choices. And so not all, but most of our boys will. And that's why it's important for our fathers and our men to be present in our community, because, you know, we're the ones that are going to be protectors and set a standard for our boys.
5: So, and protectors and teachers, and
6: absolutely,
5: that's for young women. And so when you made this post about us needing to be saved, and Black men particularly, because I'm not that, so let me just say Black men, and you were like, who's going to save us? Because to me, it speaks to, we have our young men crashing out. We have them making these good decisions. We see it every day. Their graduation rates are far beyond what they beneath what they should be. So is that what you were thinking about when you posted that? Tell me what the post said and then tell me what you.
6: Well, you know, the post came about, you know, you look at the news every day and you see a lot of men.

0: is not working.
1: Right.
0: It's not working. Our foundations need to know it's not working. Our educational system needs to know it's not working. Our political leaders need to know it's not working. And we have to do something different. You know, we have to do something different strategically to help black men from housing, education, jobs. We have to create different pathways to be successful. And so I'm not to say I know that I have all the answers, but there's a lot of intelligent, smart, educated people here in Minnesota with doctor's degrees and everything else. And we need to be at the table figuring out what do we need to do different in the black community to help our black men specifically. I'm not talking about helping black women. I'm talking about specifically helping black men and families.
1: I will say this as a black woman. When you help a black man, I think you help a black woman.
0: Overnight, everything changes.
1: Right. I will say that. So for those who may be listening, I'm speaking to Terry Austin, and we're talking, carrying out this series. I'm doing this series called When Black Men Speak. So I'm speaking to one of the preeminent black men in the Twin Cities. And I say that because you've been doing this work, even when people didn't know this work needed to be done. You've been doing it authentically and in an honest way. And I think the reason it has lasted and endured as long as it has is because it comes from the right place. Right.
0: Absolutely. I've learned a long time ago is that when you do things the right way and you don't do things based upon money, you'll always be blessed. And I've always had everything I needed. And I've always been able to attract the right people in my life, in the right circles. So I just continue along my path. It's not going to work for everybody, but it's definitely worked for me. And I'm going to continue to do the work. Initially, I took a lot of money out of my pocket to make things work because I had a lot of pride in what I was doing. A lot of people don't see that the first 10 years, man, I spent a lot of my own money, you know, trying to pull off the father-daughter dance, trying to pull off the mother-son, trying to do things in the summer. And these things would happen month after month. You know, you go from February to June and then you back again in October and you asking people for dollars and, you know, those type of deals. And it was like, no, no, no, and no, no, no. And, you know, that type of deal. So you have to take the money that you earn to pour into your vision. And so, and that's what I did over a period of time until people got in and, you know, a lot of people realized that these things were sincere. I used to have one thing I got to bring back is I used to have a men's dinner. Over 100 men would show up to these dinners that I had right before Father's Day. And when I tell you, it was probably one of the most rewarding and life-changing events when you walk into a room filled with professionals. I'm talking all the leaders came out, all the fake leaders came out. And we had a free dinner. I didn't charge them anything. It wasn't, we just invited 100 people, 100 black men. And then I specifically looked at in our community, who was the fathers and sons that were leaders in our community. And we would share stories. We would give out awards. We would have Dr. Mahmoud come in and give us some teaching. And so we would, you know, have faith leaders come in. And I got to bring that back. But that's how I started my journey for the first 10 years. And that taught me a lot of lessons of how to lead. And just how to be a strong black man in this community in regards to what people think.
1: So what's interesting is this. I love that. I didn't know that you did that. But it's probably been about a year ago. I called a friend of mine and I said, listen, I'm going to throw a gathering just for black men. Right. But I usually call black men before I do anything for black men. Right. Because I recognize that I may think it's the right thing to do. But I think we also have to understand there are some spaces we don't have to be the face of, we can be support for, but we don't have to be as black women. And that doesn't diminish me in any way. So I called him and I was like, I just see the need for this. And so I hear you. And I'm like, I think you're right, Mr. Austin. And I think because I assessed at that point, I may not be the person. I've done a lot with black women. And so, and much like yourself, I took money out of my pocket. I know if you're doing anything because it's passion, your calling, I've lost sleep. And Terry, I can say this, when all of that was happening, when you were building and losing money and losing sleep, nobody cared about it as much then, did they?
0: They didn't care anything about it, right? They just saw the end result.

0: result of what was happening. But I think it's important that we put pressure on those of influence in our community that have resources, because they have sons, they have fathers, they have community people. And like you said, when we uplift Black men, our whole community changes. And it's not to pin a Black man against a Black woman, but we have to find ways to work better together than we do apart. And I think right now we're in a space where we're working against each other and not for each other in some ways. And we can do a better job of bringing each other to the table and providing resources and just providing outlets to say, hey, this is the norm in our community. It's a norm for Black men to meet up on Saturday mornings and have breakfast together. This is a norm for them to have gatherings where they eat together and no women allowed, and that they just meet and they bring the sons with them, right?
1: If you're just joining us today, I am talking to Terry Austin, A Positive Image, and we are continuing our series on When Black Men Speak. Terry recently posted a powerful post on social media.

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1: Here's my next question, because I think you've done a great job of framing kind of some of the challenges, and even we touched a little bit on the solution. What would you recommend as the next? And what do you want Black women to know? What should Black women know about Black men from your perspective?
2: Just from my perspective, I think that Black women are in a great space in this state. We're in great position. I think Black women hold a great level of influence in this city. They sit at a lot of different tables. And I think at this particular time, we need them to help us provide resources and a pathway for success, not just for Black men, but for our families. We need a summit, or we need to have a think tank of what we need to help our Black men and their families be more successful. We cannot have statistics where our boys are not graduating. These boys eventually are going to become men and fathers in our community. So we're talking about that, right? We cannot have health disparities at an all-time rate. We cannot have men not being able to get housing. You know, if a man can't have a house, how can he take care of his kids and his family and his wife? So if he can't get an apartment or he can't get a house in his name, how is he going to feel comfortable enough to help provide for a family, right? So we got to create pathways where men can understand credit and the financial institution that we have, and learn how to play the game of just getting to a good credit score and finding resources where you can be a first time home buyer, all these sort of things, right? And then not only that, but I think all of the organizations that target Black men, we need to all work together to figure out a pathway to. So I'm not taking the men off the hook. I think as men, but as women, you need to help lead this effort, and maybe you don't need to be in the front, as you said, but help lead the effort. A lot of times I'm finding that the women help us put the blueprint together, then we can duplicate the blueprint. Because a lot of times guys don't like to sit up and do blackboards and write things down. And you know, if you guys can help facilitate and just kind of help us put the ideas to paper and then help us put together a blueprint, that's where I feel as though the value can be seen the most for Black women, helping us help ourselves. And then let us be accountable to, you know, for the actions and then seeing the results on the back end. I think at this point, we need all of our leaders that are in position to help to put the eyes back where the family is. And the missing link is the Black father and the Black man. Over the last 25 years, we've done an excellent job of helping our Black girls and Black women get to where they are. I think now we need to focus in on our Black boys, our Black men, and then our Black fathers to make a difference.
1: Okay. So that's the message, I think, to Black women. What's the message to Black men? Because there are some resources that exist, and I will tell you, I think it's hit or miss with some of them. But for Black men who are seeking help, who may be struggling or don't even know how to ask for help, even that is challenging. What's the message to Black men?
2: I think the biggest message I can tell Black men is I have to learn is to know your identity and to find your purpose, man. You know, there's no cheat code. There's no easy way. You can't sell drugs out of the system that we're in right now. That's only a pathway to jail. You have to figure out what is it that you're good at? What is it that you're passionate about? And then go get it. You know, I think, you know, as Black men, and just be accountable to each other. I have a circle of friends and brotherhood that I have brothers. We all are accountable to each other, you know, at the end of the day, we all gonna make mistakes, but we all are accountable to each other. This is the standard. I think if Black men hold that part of it, other Black men are going to see it. I think the biggest lesson I learned, to be honest with you, when I started doing the father-daughter dance, and when I started seeing other fathers come, and when it started to grow, went from 200 people to 400 to 700, what I found with Black men is that there's a lot of great fathers out there, and they want to be seen just as well as the other father. And we're in a room with our girls. It doesn't matter if you make six figures, seven figures, or you a $50,000 guy, or you make a $20,000 guy. We all great fathers in the room. And so that's the standard that we have, is taking care of our kids and taking care of our daughters. And so when we carry that same level of energy to the community as entrepreneurs, as business people, and we share that same feeling with one another, hey, brother, I want to see you win. It may not be for me, but it may be for you. I want to see you win. And in turn, if you don't do it for me, maybe you do it for somebody else, you know? And so I think when we take on those type of attitudes as black men, I think we can win together, and other men will see it. They may not say anything about it, but they'll see it, and they'll begin to move differently, because not all boys and men know how to move towards each other because they haven't been raised around men. So I get it. They have to see it first and see it again and again, and then it becomes normalized. And all of a sudden, they don't mind being vulnerable with each other and saying, hey, man, I don't understand. I don't get it, brother. How can you help me? I've grown to get to this space I am, and I've made a lot of mistakes. I've learned from them, but I had a lot of great mentors along the way, too, so to help me.
1: Do you answer the question even before I could ask it? Because I was going to say to the young man who may be listening, or to someone who's connected to a young man, the mother, the auntie, whomever, and they're hearing what you say, and it's resonating with them. But the question still may be to you, Terry, is, I want that, right? I really want that. I don't even know the first step to take, but I want what you're talking about. How do I get it?
2: Well, I think one of the things is that I think the number one thing as a black man, as a young black man, you have to be real with yourself. You have to be real with the fact that things that you don't know, you don't understand, and the things that you need. When you understand those things and you can put your ego aside and say, until I get the information that I need, I can make better decisions. But right now, I don't know, and I got to go find out where to get the answer. And you got to just go find, you know, different organizations. There's Twin Cities Rise. There's Neon out here. There's, you know, there's North Point for health purposes. There's Ujamaa Place over in St. Paul that's doing great work as well. There's Build Wealth over here. That's Urban League. The list goes on and on and on. Just find a place where you get your answers all to your questions and keep building. One step at a time. You're not going to make $1 million overnight. You're not going to make $100,000 overnight. If you're not making the money that you need to make, start with, if you're making $25,000, okay, next year my goal is 45. Then after that, my next year, my goal is 65. You know, start somewhere. But you can't get it all overnight. And that would just be my thing, is to tell young black men to change your mindset. And then what really helped me is to write everything down where I can see it.
1: And I will say this, because I know we're talking about economics and that's important, but one of the things we did discuss is that for black men, you're more than money. You're more than the money that you make. Your value is much greater than that.
2: Absolutely. I think you hit it right on the head. As I began to do community work, I've seen from the community side and professional side, I think I respect more men that are in the trenches of the work, like Coach Tate over North and all the coaches that coach in North High and these other high schools, several coaches, Omar O'Rout and Richfield. And I just respect the men that have went to school, got master's degrees, and then they choose to go into coaching and helping young people where they probably could have made much more money doing something a little bit different. And I just respect men and leaders that they either pour back into their communities and help our people, specifically those boys that are fatherless ourselves. Yep.
1: And so, and what happens when they start to be successful?
2: It's just almost like a tidal wave begins to happen. You know, our competitive juices as black men kicks in, and all of a sudden you'll see this competitive edge begin to start to happen with black men, where that becomes the norm of us being successful. It's no different. It happened in entertainment. It happens in sports. It happens in everything else that we do. When we start seeing some success at it, all of a sudden it becomes the norm. it becomes a norm that black men can go to Division I schools and play basketball at a high level. It becomes a norm that we can go to the pros and be starters and make millions of dollars, right? So we just need to apply the same thing in our, just in our lives, because it happens. When our kids go to college and play sports and these college coaches put a standard on us, these black men adhere to the standard of that school and that coach.
1: They do.
2: And you know, to be successful, we need to apply the same things in our community and just try to find pathways in housing, education, and jobs, entrepreneurship, development, whatever it is that we're trying to do. We need to have these pathways to get there. And it's not taken away from women. It's not taken away from black women, but it's helping build our community and our families. And that's how we need to tailor the message. When you help black men, you help black families. And when you help black families, you help the community grow. And then we continue moving forward. Then you help our kids. At the end of the day, you help our kids. And then now our black girls can find black boys, and our black boys can find black girls, and everything begins to move in just a different direction. That's what I pray for, and that's what I'm going to live the rest of my life doing, is trying to find pathways in the health space, in the community space, to make us all better.
1: And I'm so grateful for that, because your perspective is that we are an asset. Black men are an asset. Young black boys are an asset. They're not a deficit. Yep. And we treat them like they're at a deficit, and we talk about them. This is one of the reasons I wanted to have these conversations, Terry, is because so often the conversation is about them, but not with black men.
2: Yeah.
1: So a lot of who we tell you, everything out there tells you who you are, what you do, what you love, what you don't do. Everything out there has shaped some perspective. You know, this whole, even in the political world, man, black men didn't vote for Kamala. Well, the first group that voted the most for were black women. Guess who was number two? Black men.
2: Yep. And so that whole narrative. And then one of the things I want to challenge you, as you turn on the TV and look at the news, look at the images that other black men have to see themselves at.
1: Mm-hmm.
2: Those small subliminal messages that black men have to see and suffer in silence on. Because if a black man is not teaching another black man, he has to see it and what he hear and also what he sees on TV. So when you look at the commercials, infomercials, whatever it is, and you see how people tailor black men and images that they see of us, those things play in the psyche of black men. And so I just want you to see it from a black mother's perspective. This is what our young sons is seeing of themselves. Mm-hmm. And is that the image that you want to see of your young black son? And if it's not, what can we do different?
1: I so appreciate that. And quickly, because I have taken up more of your time than I had planned on. But even when they see these things happen to young kids like Nolan Wells, and that sends a message. When they see what happens to a Philando Castile, that sends a message. Mm-hmm. When they see what happens to a Gene Botham, that sends a message about their value and their worth in this society.
2: Yeah. And so in all of that, you're absolutely right. But on the back end of those things, this is when other black men must stand in the gap and continue to remind these young black boys of the mistakes that we made. And here's how we're going to correct it. And here's the pathway to success. And so if we can continue to feed that message to our young black boys, I think we can be successful. There's enough of us as black men that made mistakes that we should be able, and we should be in the sharing business for free. We should be in the sharing business for free to help our black boys be more successful, so that for one, they can help with our community and help with our families. And in return, we all benefit. We all benefit from it. There's nothing like seeing a father and a son and seeing a family all together. And then when a son's been raised right by his father, the first thing he's going to teach him is how to respect a black woman and how to respect his family. And in return, everybody benefits. So we got to get back to the secret sauce. And it's not taking away anything from our black women. But as black men, we need to do our part And as Black women, you need to help us partner together to help facilitate the right things in our community, the right programs in our community, the right events in our community, the right way to vote, whatever it may be, to help us give us a different direction of how to move forward.
1: We are at time, believe it or not. And but it won't be our last time. As they say, if the Lord is willing and we're able, hopefully we will have a follow-up, because based on this conversation today, Mr. Austin, I have heard in there somewhere there needs to be a coming together, a gathering of the men, right? And
2: no, the support absolutely. It's from coming. Men.
1: And I say that with all sincerity. And I'm here for it in whatever capacity you need, because I so appreciate that, one, you are vulnerable and open and honest and authentic and offering a lifeline to so many of our young Black men who need that, who want to get to a place that you are, a place of wholeness, a place of continuing to grow and develop. I strongly believe that that's what they want. And I know that you have worked for some years to offer that. It's time for us to the next level.
2: It absolutely. I think one of the things that I just want to offer to the Black men in our community, those of us that have failed and have made mistakes, maybe you have had to go and sit down somewhere to figure it out. I think it's your responsibility now, and all of us that are Black men, to share our stories, to share our downfalls with these younger Black boys so that they don't make the same mistake. And so I just think that we need to do a better job of stopping some of our Black boys to make the same mistakes that we made. And so I think if we all can do that, that'd be a great start. And that doesn't cost us anything.
1: Mr. Austin, Terry Austin, thank you so much for the conversation today and for your time. Again, we will have another conversation. There will be a follow-up. So y'all get ready for part two.
2: Well, thank you for your leadership. And just thank you for everything that you do, because we need folks like you in our community helping us help ourselves.
1: You've been listening to the More We Know Community Show on KMOJ 89.9. I'm Alberta Gillespie, and I want to thank Terry Austin for being willing to have this conversation, and more importantly, for being willing to speak. This is When Black Men Speak, and we're going to keep listening. Because sometimes the first step towards understanding the community is simply creating a space for people to tell us what they see. Until next time, stay informed, stay engaged, keep asking questions, because the more we know, the more we can do. I'm your host, Alberta Gillespie. I'll see you next time on the More We Know Community Show. Before we sign off completely today, I want to make sure that I encourage you to go out and vote. I don't feel like we should have to beg and plead for people to go out and vote, but I do want to remind you that there is a consequential election that's happening, and it's happening now. The final day that you can vote will be November 3rd, but there is an election happening right now. I've already cast my vote for the candidates of my choice, and I expect that you will do the same. This election will determine many things about our future. And so if you like the current course that the country is headed in, then you vote accordingly. It's not my job to tell you how to vote, but I do think it is my job to make sure that you know that voting is occurring and you can vote early. I also encourage you to do your research before going to the polls so you'll know what's on your ballot. You can do that by visiting the Minnesota Secretary of State's website. You can see exactly who and what is on your ballot. And then research those candidates to see if their views align with you. Not necessarily align with your political party, but do they align with what your values are? Most of the candidates that are on the ballot, they've held some elected office, particularly those who are seeking statewide offices like governor, attorney general, and United States Senate. They have a record. Look up their record and see if they voted in the way that you would have wanted them to vote as people representing. Do your research. We should not be bought by any political party. We should vote our values, whatever those values are. So you can go to institutions like the Urban League. There'll be voting that will be accessible there. If you're looking for information, reach out to the NAACP. They can share information about some of the things that are on their legislative agenda. So I'm not just saying go vote, because this should be a given. I'm saying vote and be informed when you do go to vote. Your last opportunity to vote will be November 3rd.
0: And so if you want to make sure that you keep us moving forward as a community, then you need to stay engaged in this civic engagement, this process of voting, democracy. Democracy is something that our people had to fight for us to have. It wasn't something that was given to us. To be engaged in the democracy, to be engaged in this process, it was a fight. And so I encourage you all to go to the polls, but also when you go, make sure you've done your homework. This is The More We Know Community Show. Again, I'm your host, Alberta Hampton Gillespie.
1: Here's Mrs. Fannie Lou Hamer's speech about voting and civic engagement.
3: And carried back to end the note. Mr. Chairman, and to the Credentials Committee, my name is Mrs. Fannie Lou Hamer, and I live at 626 East Lafayette Street, Roseville, Mississippi, Sunflower County, the home of Senator James O. Eastland and Senator Stennis. It was the 31st of August in 1962 that 18 of us traveled 26 miles to the county courthouse in Indianola to try to register to become first-class citizens. We was met in Indianola by policemen, highway patrolmen, and they only allowed two of us in to take the literacy test at the time. After we had taken this test and started back to Roseville, we were held up by the city police and the state highway patrolmen and carried back to Indianola, where the bus driver was charged that day with driving a bus the wrong color. After we paid the fine among us, we continued on to Roseville, and Reverend Jeff Sonny carried me 4 miles in the rural area where I had worked as a timekeeper and sharecropper for 18 years. I was met there by my children that told me the plantation owner was angry because I had gone down, tried to register. After they told me, my husband came and said the plantation owner was raising cane because I had tried to register. And before he quit talking, the plantation owner came and said, Fannie Lou, do you know, did Pap tell you what I said? And I said, yes, sir. He said, well, I mean that, said, if you don't go down and withdraw your registration, you will have to leave. Said, then if you go down and withdraw, so you still might have to go because we're not ready for that in Mississippi. And I addressed him and told him, that I didn't try to register for you. I tried to register for myself. I had to leave that same night. All of this is on account of we want to register to become first-class citizens. And if the Freedom Democratic Party is not seated now, I question America. Is this America, the land of the free and the home of the brave, where we have to sleep with our telephones off of the hook because our lives be threatened daily because we want to live as decent human beings in America? Thank you.
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6: Down in the hood. What you doing to yourself? Closing your ears, pretending to be deaf. Trying to prove true to the game. But a bullet don't know no name. And to a gun, everyone's the same. But what it did, it brought you shame. Another digging didn't fight around, but this time a little girl got knocked down. And in the distance, you hear the same old sound of another ambulance covering the ground. And no, it's not the first time, cause since August you've counted nine. And now you hear another family's crying, Lord, Lord, Lord, why my child have to die? Her funeral was held at the church where the whole community felt the hurt. As you watch her little body lie in the back of the hearse, you start wondering, damn, I'm beginning to believe the curse. And you gotta ask yourself, is it really worth watching families and friends being submerged in a dark world where everyone gets hurt, constantly dying over someone else's turf? The life of hanging and banging, fighting over dirt, where the only property you own may be your shirt. Many of you don't live 20 years from birth, disappearing early off the face of the earth. And it's not getting better, only worse. Just ask the preacher who's praying the same verse. Yet the thug life has its bounds, cause this don't happen on the other side of town.
7: 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The views and opinions of this program are not necessarily those of KMOJ staff, management, advisory committee, or board of directors. And now, here's your host, Mr. Al Flowers.
8: Hey, what's up, community? What's up, Minneapolis, Minnesota, and all across the state? And wherever you're listening to across the country, welcome to another episode of Community Value Conversation. I'm your host, Al Flowers, and my partner and always in hosting this endeavor of getting information to the community, Lisa Clemens of a Mother's Love Initiative. And I know they are working, now they're working, people are working to get people out to vote. So get ready to vote on November 4th, a month from today. Get out there and cast your vote, but you can vote early. Find out where you can vote early. Get out there and vote early and vote. Look and see what the candidates are saying and get out there and vote. Participate. That's the only way we're going to really get in the game. You got to vote, even though you think ain't nothing happening. You still got to vote. And it's leaders out there all over that's trying to make it happen for you when you don't know what's doing. It's people following what's happening in the state of Minnesota. So get out there and vote and vote all around the country, wherever you at. Get out and vote. It's important. It's a civic duty. And if you want to change things, that's where you change it, by voting. I got a great show today. I'm not going to do a rant. I'm going to talk about things that's real important, and I'm going to talk about what's happening with public schools in coming weeks. We'll see, as they talking about closing the schools, they're talking about the students are down to 29,000 from 20 years ago. It was 70, now it's 20,000 in public schools, mostly kids, African-American, foundational black kids, still stuck in this quagmire where they're not learning. The scores are worse every year, and we got to come up with remedies. I know at one time back in 2014, we was talking about community standard initiative to help work with our kids. The system didn't want to do that. Now they probably wish they would have, because it was us being involved with helping deal with our kids. They got programs that's not working. They got programs at the county that's not working, but they don't want to change. They don't want to change. I was over at the state lobbying for different programs than be at school, or strengthen be at school, make be at school what it's supposed to be at school, and not turning. We could turn it, but you got to listen to the people who know what's happening with the kids. If you don't listen, then they're not going to be at school. And now we in a crisis in education. We're in a crisis in economic development, particularly in our community. We're in a crisis in housing, and that's what we'll be talking about a lot about today with my guest, Councilmember Pearl Warren, and also we'll have Lewis King of SAOIC of America to chime in on and see what he's thinking, because, you know, it's a broader situation. It's about employment. It's about But if you, you can't get the employment. If you ain't got good housing, council will tell you public safety start, with having good housing. And, that's the way we can, deal with it. And you got good housing, you gonna need that employment. And that's why we'll, get to that, talking to, SAIC of America, president. I've said what I wanted to say, and I hold the UBLA, the United Black Legislative Agenda book, up. And it talks about the crisis in different areas in our community and the seven focus areas. We got, different, focus areas. I'm holding the wrong, book up. I'm holding the voter guide. I was holding, something different than what I was trying to hold. But it talks about the seven focus areas in business and economic development, employment, public safety, housing, education, health and wellness, and policy. And we could talk to the council about some policies that need to be changed. So when I'm talking about it, but let me talk about what we'll be talking about Heritage Park today, which the community sued the federal government. They were suing the city and public housing over 20 years ago. Holman, Lucy Holman, the Holman consent decree, and the council member talked about the promises that was broken in that consent decree. And why it's so important that we do this, because they want us to turn our back and not look and say what they didn't do right. But people made hundreds of millions of dollars off of a project, off of people that look like me, not just me, but other different demographics or the people, but majority African Americans, all the way back to the projects when they first tore it down after they had them living in them conditions. And I say this, they always talk about the water. But if you do, put what you're supposed to put in there, you can stop that water, cause the water got stopped on 94. They built over the, 94 over the water, but they put the time and the money into it. This they didn't, do. They, did, kind of, on the cheap, and it's got people living in conditions that people wouldn't even know. You would know, how many units that's, not available, because of the eroding conditions, and I think I want to thank Councilmember Warren for bringing this not to our attention but to the system attention, that you can't do people like what you're doing them, and we get to talk about some of the stuff they didn't do that they said they was going to do in that consent decree, and with scattered site housing and things like that. And so, first of all, welcome. You were supposed to come on last week, council.
9: I was sick. I didn't make it last week. I was jacked up.
8: Yep. And I had, Thomas Berry and Mark Anderson on, and then some people will talk about them, later, people that's really, trying to help in this, process. And I also, like I said, I had, Summit OIC president, Lewis King on the line. I'll bring him in after we talk to Councilmember Warren. Yeah, Councilmember, you put a lot on the line being elected in November. Here we are in going into the first year, and you come in on a crisis that you didn't create, but it's here. Tell why this crisis is so important to you, because you put a lot of your political capital on the line when a lot of the system don't want you to do what you're doing.
9: Yeah, a lot of people don't want me to do what I'm doing, but I think you said it best in the beginning, Al, as we were talking about the first tier of public safety. You know, the platform associated with my campaign and running maintain the same: safe, suitable, sustainable housing, economic development and livability, public safety. All of those things tie in together. And it starts with your foundation. Your foundation is your home life. What's happening at home? You know, because what's happening at home impacts and affects everything else that you're doing around you. It affects how you show up at work. It affects how your kids show up at school. It affects every aspect of your living and your being. Where are you properly getting the opportunity to rest, rejuvenate, reset, so that you're prepared for the next day? And now we've embarked upon this crisis here with Heritage Park. And, as you know, we're in budget season right now with the council, and this is my first budget, you know, session that we're experiencing here. And we had the privilege of having MPHA come before us, as well as the, you know, different various departments, regulatory services and CPID and such, come before us and talk about the things that they have been doing or have not been doing or desired to do, and, you know, part of their strategic plans, and really showing and proving what's been going on with our tax dollars here in the city as it stands. And it was just interesting to have MPHA before us, because in the body of the work that I've been doing around Heritage Park, I've been requesting for MPHA to be present, and they finally came forth and was present. And what was really behooving to me was that they could not articulate, not one time, what the standard of housing was for Minneapolis Public Housing Authority participants. They have no standard.
8: Well, and when you say that, when you talk about Heritage Park, it's a lot of parts to Heritage Park.
9: It is.
8: Part of the city's supposed to do something, and public housing supposed to do something, or do it work together? How do you put them together?
9: Well, that's an excellent question. How do you put it together? It's a public-private partnership. Now, the city will have it set standards of housing, you know, rental properties, commercial properties, and things like that. And they'll go and inspect those properties. Once the inspections and things were performed, it was my understanding that that information was then passed over to Minneapolis Public Housing Authority for them to then implement whatever needed to happen over there at Heritage Park and really guide or steer the ship around what needed to happen around repairs and things. But Minneapolis Public Housing Authority proudly pronounced at our last budget meeting that we had on last week that they have never inspected a property there at Heritage Park, and that they offer no guarantee or backing behind supporting those participants at Heritage Park, which is a complete and total violation of the Holman consent decree.
8: Talk about the Holman consent decree. What the people should know that when the Holman consent decree came forward, the community sued.
9: Right.
8: The federal government, the city, and public housing. The city and public housing then got out from with the federal government and joined the lawsuit of the community.
9: Right.
8: And then millions of dollars was put in. Can you talk about how many millions of dollars were put in before we go further? There was millions of dollars put in to make life better for people that's on that marginalized edge.
9: Well, Minneapolis Public Housing, the City of Minneapolis, Met Council, HUD, a number of entities were sued by the community and the NAACP. And when that transpired, there was a consent decree. You know, something like a community benefits agreement, right? Mm-hmm. That basically laid out and flushed and said, this is what we are requesting specifically. And this is what, you know, we would like to see happening going forward here on this land, right? And $116 million was awarded to the participants of the lawsuit in order to improve the living conditions for the residents here in North Minneapolis. And on page 8 of this consent decree, it says that MPHA and HUD agree that they will properly take all steps necessary to comply with federal law with respect to the statue of the Sumner Field Project as a property potentially eligible for inclusion on the National Register of Historic Places. Now, isn't that something? Because there is absolutely nothing here. We have a black neighborhood here in North Minneapolis, right? There's a black neighborhood. And this Holman consent decree was specifically addressing minorities. And in the definitions here, and I'ma just go to page 4 of the definitions. It says minority, according to this, means a person other than a non-Hispanic white, right? So it was definitely speaking about us, right? Yeah. About black and brown folks that were impacted by the deplorable living conditions, by the invisible lines of segregation, by the, you know, poverty-stricken conditions that we were subject to with the Sumner Projects. Now, they were supposed to improve these, right? And then we were also supposed to have the legal rights and terms to this land as a National Register of Historic Places, right? Yeah, yeah. They should be already property of black folks here in North Minneapolis. And that has not happened.
8: And so as we move in on council, talk about your unless you want to go into that, but the vision of because you haven't given up. It's the thing that's in horrible condition. First, let's say that.
9: Right.
8: It's in a condition that, why do you think, we still got hope, for this, neighborhood and, revitalizing? And also, don't forget, the homeowners. It's some homeowners over there. HOAs.
9: Mm-hmm.
8: So when you talk about public housing and Section 8, this is another group that, that's the private sector I think you were talking about.
9: Right.
8: Who have
9: been sold the dream of fluff, you know, and crumbs that, has not been fulfilled, that does not meet a, quality standard of living. We have homeowners who are experiencing a lot of the very same deficits that the renters are experiencing there in the property that need relief at the same time. So it's real. This is serious.
8: And so, council, before I'm going to go into Lewis in a minute to just, because Lewis King was one that, he was the president, and now he's the president of SAOIC of America, and we work in doing some stuff together about employment, but he was in the middle of that way back then when that was happening. What's your vision? Talk about your vision and what you hope can happen, and which, because one of the things you did is trying to relocate the people,
9: right?
8: And you brought a collaboration of people together, whether Zora over there with Kenya is, North Point, the NAACP, to make sure the people are gonna be okay. Because this is a crisis for the people. Talk about that part, but you kind of got that measure where you got North Point about, and that talks about their health and wellness over there.
9: Right.
8: And making sure that those people are right. Talk about that, because I want people to know that you have worked that, got something going there to make sure those people are all right with this process.
9: Well, we're definitely starting to get the residents relocated at this time, and we are waiting for the numbers for the first batch of people that have started the relocation process over at Heritage Park. And I know that there are some people who have already moved and are getting moving. They're searching for housing and ensuring that they have somewhere safe and suitable to go. So working with Zara and working with the NAACP and North Point was very monumental in this process, because I wanted it to have a very human-centered approach. I wanted individuals from the community to be able to work with members of the community who were going to help them through this process and ensure that their needs are being met and are being magnified to reach beyond a lot of times what the city entity is able to do, because we're not a health and human services component. That's what the county is for. And North Point has a direct streamline with Hennepin County. The NAACP is working very diligently with the residents. Zara and Kenya McKnight is also working with the residents on health and wellness and advocacy. I'm ultra grateful that she has been able to gather a lot of the residents together and having them come to testify at City Hall, at City Council meetings, and coming to testify at the Minneapolis Public Housing Authority. They came and also testified at the Board of Estimate and Taxation meeting, which was huge, because people need to know that this situation is real and it's deeply impacting a lot of our most vulnerable population here in the city of Minneapolis. And I don't think that people really understand that. And I want to do some myth busting. This is not anything that these residents did to this property. People carry a negative stigma around Section 8 and public housing, or Section 42, or, you know, any housing subsidy programs and things like that. This was not anything that these residents in any way, shape, form, or fashion did to this property. This is something that this property is doing to them.
8: And so, Council, let me, so as they relocating, let me put a couple of questions on it. About, because one of the things in the home and consent decree, they promised the people that they can that they could come back. That promise was broken. People couldn't come back. People were trying, and now you got to go through the red tape. Yeah, we said that, but they would do it. You may come back, not you shall come back. How do you some of those people that's being relocated now don't want to leave the north side. They've been there. Some of them been there for a long time,
9: right?
8: And they like where they live. They like it. How do you handle that part, that before it was broken, they didn't let them come back? And how you talking when the people now, if the redevelopment happens here?
9: Well, on page 10 of this home and consent decree, section 29, it says when MPHA residents must be relocated due to pending demolition and permanent replacement, units are not yet available. Such residents shall be provided with the Section 8 certificate to enable them to relocate, along with housing mobility counseling service described in paragraph 70 herein, in order to provide an opportunity to move to non-concentrated areas. Following the completion of counseling services, residents using relocation certificates shall be free to use their certificates to move to any location they desire, subject to federal statutory and regulatory laws governing the Section 8 existing housing program. So it wasn't that they were necessarily promised to return, but they had a certificate that provided them with the free will and the liberty to go back to Heritage Park or to find other housing to be able to return to. Now, we know that Heritage Park freely accepts Section 8 housing certificates, but it also talks about them being MPHA will pursue strategies to maximize home ownership opportunities for persons relocated. So individuals supposed to be able to purchase homes. Individuals were supposed to be able to have Section 8 certificates to also promote their free will to find adequate, safe, suitable, and sustainable housing that would be subject to inspections and things like that. So there were a number of different things that were provided, allegedly, and I'm going to say allegedly, through this document that should have promoted individuals to be able to return back. Now we have the barrier of dealing with MPHA in its current state, where they're not providing Section 8 certificates to the residents, the 128 residents that they are allegedly responsible for, although they allege that they are not in contractual agreement or in participation, that they don't have a relationship with the participants there at Heritage Park and are not responsible for this. But this document says that it is and that they are. If there are issues around relocation pending any demolition or them needing to be moved because of deplorable living conditions.
8: And counsel, the last question before we go to Lewis. What's the vision you hope to, you know, you brought a lot of people together. We talked about the NAACP and North Point and Zora and them working on the relocation part so you don't keep that human approach to dealing with them. But what's your vision about if a development, while you really hard, you have stopped, you saying, no, don't put money into something that's almost like you putting it in a dark hole.
9: Right.
8: What's your vision there? And how do the community, how do people, how we get involved to make sure we can support this process you're talking about?
9: Well, I mean, this is the thing. We know that Heritage Park is in shambles right now. But we also know that the historical context says that this should belong to the community. And that is where we need to rest at. In knowing that there are a number of organizations and developers north side here to take the chance and take the risk and turn these, you know, this opportunity into the historical, you know, monument that deserves to be here, that is representative of our community, that hosts space for safe, suitable, and sustainable housing for our community. I mean, we have a neighborhood, but we don't have anything that historically landmarks us as Black folks, as people of color here in North Minneapolis, aside from our Phyllis Wheatley Community Center. That's it, you know, which was responsible for the settlement houses that existed here in North Minneapolis, but nothing else monuments us to say this is a foundationally Black neighborhood, or this is something that monuments or that is that promotes ownership here in our community.
8: And that's what you would
9: That's what I want to see.
8: And when she talk about the Phyllis Wheatley settlement houses, that's the only place a black could go back in the day. They couldn't stay at the hotel downtown. They had to go to the Phyllis Wheatley. That means all-star baseball players,
9: basketball players, artists, musicians, poets, individuals who were traveling or looking to find settlement here in Minneapolis, you know, aside from St. Paul, right? Because we know the work that was being done in St. Paul, right? But here in Minneapolis, when individuals came, this is what we had.
8: And on that, I'm gonna tell you, you could call in too, at 612-377-3456. 612-377-3456. I know the Vikings are not on right now, so y'all can, listen to the, real deal right now. But I'm gonna go to the phone line and bring in, a friend of, Summit Academy, SAOIC President of America, and Mr. King, are you there?
10: I am here, Al. How are you?
8: I'm doing great. I don't know if you heard, can you talk about what we're talking about here?
10: Certainly. It's a pleasure to see what the community is doing in

0: ones that they have in Cleveland, Philadelphia, Baltimore. You name it, I could just keep going down the list. But what you've managed to do, whether it's through your black legislative agenda and now this deal with Heritage Park, is come together. And that's the first step, because too often the people in those bureaucracies forget that they're there to serve all the people. And us taxpayers, okay, you know, when they say they're not responsible, somebody gave you some money to do the deal. And you can't walk away from that. So I applaud the council member's vision. As you know, I worked for 30 years right in that neighborhood, beginning at Glenwood Lindale Community Center, Phyllis Wheatland, of course, the old TCYC and now Summit. Also, people like Thomas Berry. He worked for me when he was 15. Miles Wilson used to work in my concession stand. So even the next generation of leadership, I have relationships with them, and I'm really proud now to be able to do whatever I can to support this effort, but also to learn from it and to connect you to other cities so that you don't just have a Minneapolis agenda. We have a national agenda that we can put on the table for a better tomorrow. And listen, there's nothing more powerful than the people. One of the biggest mistakes the black middle class has made is separating itself from poor black folks, and that's where I come from. Come from the housing projects. So I don't wear pedigrees on my sleeve. We've got to have the people involved. Their voices are the strongest. You saw she showed it with the Holman deal. We did it with the stadium. Anytime we show up and we have leadership that's not just there to cut the deal, but it's there to represent the people, we prevail. So I applaud you. I'm learning from you. I want to help. It's good to be back home, let me tell you. And I was there when they did the Holman deal. They wanted to buy Summit, and I told them, no way, and I'm really glad we made that decision.
1: And Louis, if I can, what disappoints you about, because it was a lot of arguing going back and forth from the community. It ain't like the community was saying, oh, yeah, we're glad McCormick Barron is getting this, having this long lease. What after you was looking at it from back then, that what disappoints you, and what disappoints you about what happened here, and what give you excitement of about what you just said of us working together? But what disappoints you about what happened? Because a lot of people got hurt in the middle of that, whether they had to move, the condition, even the homeowners are taking a hit over here at Heritage Park. So what disappoints you the most on this?
0: I think that there are two things that you can point to here. The first is character. Anytime folks step up and go, well, it's not my fault, it's somebody else's fault, that's finger pointing. We should have gotten over that in kindergarten. You've either been appointed or elected to protect the public interest no matter what. And you have to be accountable. When nobody's accountable, then there's chaos, and that's what we have now. The other thing is competency. You got to be competent in your role. You can't just have a title, and then when things get tough, you don't have the tools to deal with it, and it's demonstrated. So I think what happened in this case on the front end, and, you know, there are companies involved here who've done this around the nation, they jumped on the bandwagon and tried to get paid. And it didn't work out. And then the management systems that have come along clearly failed. So, and nobody was in charge. And so you have to ask yourself the question, who did we elect and appoint to protect the public interest and hold those people accountable? And you have various tools at your disposal for doing that. And I think you're headed down the right path, and the fact that the city council is, you know, on board, and you have a leader that can rally and is in the room, and you bring the people to the dance, and we have capable business people in this community. I think that you have all the ingredients to take it forward and have a better tomorrow for that community, as the councilwoman laid out.
1: And then last question, and then you can listen in and see how the council responds.

0: on to some of what you said, the fight, like you said, the bureaucracy that is still a fight when you council is speaking the truth about what's going on, but then the bureaucracy is trying to slow it down. What's your your advice right here to keep moving when the bureaucracy don't really want you to move?
1: Number one, show up. The last thing they wanted to see was me and my 200 students coming to those hearings repeatedly. And we were polite. We stood up straight. We got there early. We were respectful. But these were the citizens representing their interests and their rights in the political arena. The other thing is, call out the names of those bureaucrats. They get to exist behind closed doors, cutting deals, and the bureaucracy, but they go to church with people. They have to shop. They go buy groceries. They live next to somebody. Let the folks know who they are and what they're doing. And at the end, hold the people that you elected at the top accountable. They don't get to pawn it off on their underlings. Expose the underlings and hold the people at the top. They cannot stand that type of pressure.
0: And I'll be back to you, Lou, but Counselor, I'll go to you. And what do you – you heard what Louis King said, said that SAOIC, President of America, former Summit President.
1: OIC of America.
0: Yeah, I said OIC of America. Yeah, don't get involved with hey, if I say it wrong.
1: Don't have Leroy on me. Don't have Leroy on me, all right?
0: I said SAOIC of America. That's what I said. Okay. See, now you interfering in the show. We were doing good. We were doing good, but we gonna keep
1: up.
0: We gonna keep going. But because I want to ask the councilwoman, you know, people like Lewis who running, you know, he running across the country, working with people about employment and stuff like that. But to sit, what you need from people like himself and others that's in his position, do with this, project, whether it's development, what you need people, that's certified. You know, these people got credibility. We need them to, come to the table too and help. But I'll let you go.
2: Of course, we definitely need them to come to the table and help with this process and with these efforts. You know, our elders in our community are the greatest libraries that we have, you know, because you were there. You were a part of this firsthand. I know that Al gives me a hard time all the time about the fact that, you know, I sat up on the dais and said that I'm blackety black, black, black. But I mean that, you know, I am blackety black, black, black. And through the healing of myself and other individuals who look like me and have had the lived experiences that I have had within this community and across the city of Minneapolis, it's going to heal others. You know, we can't be afraid to say that this is something that we need for foundationally black Americans. Say it with your whole chest and mean it from the top of your heart. Like, we have to be able to say that. And we have to know that that doesn't mean that we're discounting or discrediting any other race or nationality, but you got to take care of self first. One who cannot properly govern self cannot properly govern others. So you have to take care of self first and know that there are things that we have to have and that we need to do foundationally in our community that impact us, that support the growth and development of us, that will then also produce better results for others. The end.
0: And so you asking everybody, let's all join
2: together.
0: Let's
2: get in there. Don't be afraid to get in there. Don't act like there is a big I, little you component to this. This is something that is definitely going to take collective efficacy and cooperative economics. There are certain criteria that multiple people in several different programs that are promoting, you know, getting housing and things like that that we need within our communities. Well, guess what? We always want something nice and shiny, but we got to maintain that in which we already have so that we can also acquire something new, nice and shiny, right? But how are we maintaining? What's the sustainability plan for what it is that we have, because if we can't sustain that, going to go get something new and shiny, when it gets old, what are we going to do? Just throw it to the side again and the people that live there too? No. We have to make the investments that need to be made to sustain what we have and then move forward. Otherwise, none of it makes sense. You just end up with more of the same.
0: And I bring you, Lewis, comment on that, what, on that, just, what she just said.
1: I think she's absolutely right. We all have a role to play. Step up, the business community, your civic leaders, the young people, the young people, because, you know, this is not a spectator sport. And it's easy to sit on the sidelines and talk about the folks with gray hairs and get out the way. Get in the game. Show up and support the councilwoman. Come to a meeting. Every face counts. Every voice counts. Every vote counts. By the way, voting matters. Okay? And you got some races going on right now. Everybody needs to pay attention, because if you don't, you're going to be in a constant battle with people who don't represent your interests. In this case, you have a council person that represents your interests. Support her. But that doesn't just mean the people who live there in Heritage Park, the folks who live in the suburbs, or those who live in South Minneapolis. You, too, have a responsibility to preserve the African-American community. No other ethnic community backs away from who they are. We shouldn't do it either.
0: And I say that's why I want to just comment on, because that's something, Lou, let's talk about SAYC of America and what you are trying to do across the country, and why this stuff kind of ties in what Councilmember Warren is talking about and what you talk about with SAYC of America. This your time.
1: Certainly. At OIC of America, my goal is to grow our enrollment to 30,000 people a year within the next 5 years, and help more folks, primarily African Americans, get into the middle class. And this is happening at the craziest time that you could imagine politically. We have AI coming on deck. I view AI, though, like it was 100 years ago when the cars replaced the horse. We got to learn the new jobs and make sure that we're there. The STEM effort that we started in Heritage Park, my STEM program with 50 kids starting in Heritage Park, is now in six cities. Last week at Morgan State in Baltimore, we had 900 kids that show up at that university. Some of them rode buses for two hours to get there. That started in Minneapolis. What we're doing at Summit, I'm putting those training programs in other places. We're in the shipbuilding. I know this is a bad word, but we're building some data centers around the country as well, getting those jobs, because that's going to sort out, too. They're not going anywhere.
2: That ain't no bad word, Mr. King.
1: Okay. Depends on who you talk to. Since I'm not running for office, my job is to get the young boys off the corner toting guns and taking care of their families. It does work. We're going to go get it on the East Coast. I got shipbuilding coalition that we're putting together in Virginia, Pennsylvania, and Connecticut. And then there's life sciences. So, you know, North Point is important. I was on the Alina board hooking up with our healthcare folks. We got to get into the life sciences game, too. There'll be jobs there in the future. And I'm really excited about what you're doing, because this agenda is what I'm calling a better tomorrow. We don't have to stand against anyone. We need to stand for something. Anybody who knows me knows that if I say something, we're going to do it. And I'm having a good time replicating what my friends in Minneapolis are doing.
0: Wow.
2: I love that.
0: And Council, there's so many things going on right now. And I can't keep saying it enough, what you have did here. To say that, and then Rich said, no, I'm going to tell the truth, because not only this Heritage Park jacked up in that consent decree, you mad because it wasn't fulfilled as far as the housing go.
2: No.
0: And the scatter site housing, that it should have been housing all over the north side, And they haven't been doing anything over here. But matter of fact, they haven't did nothing put invested in the last 10 years in your area. And you saying it now. But talk about that part of why this is important with what we fighting with this Holman consent decree.
2: Because it says that here on page 18, during the following implementation of the action plan and the subject of the dispute resolution procedure set out in paragraph 97, any party may seek the court's review in the event that any persons or entity carrying out the plan depart from the plan, fail to effectively complete all aspects of the plan, or lag behind in any timeline set out in the plan, then the plan is deemed invalid. So it's been broken because it wasn't successful. That's why the promise was broken. It wasn't successful at all. You know, they adopted certain policies that they were supposed to fulfill and didn't fulfill them. You know, we have 190-something, almost 200 scattered site housing units here in North Minneapolis that have not been maintained, you know, in over a decade. That we haven't been, North Minneapolis, for all of the property that MPHA owns here in North Minneapolis, has not been a part of Minneapolis Public Housing Authority's strategic plan. They, you know, are stating that they have a $320 million capital backlog. Well, when does the plan include North Minneapolis and foundationally Black Americans or the families that live here in North Minneapolis? When does that part show up? When do we get to see that come into fruition? We don't. So we have to be vocal about it. We have to stop settling for what someone thinks that we're worth and start standing up for what our true value is. You know, and if you don't know what your value is, let's talk. Let's get together. Come to these community meetings. Let's have a conversation about the value of us. If you don't know what it is, and it's okay to say you don't know what it is, okay? Don't feel bashful about saying you don't know where your value lies. But if that's the case, come forward so that we can all have a conversation, because that's part of the collective efficacy, is coming to an agreement in a cultural consensus about who we are, our value, and our position of authority and power and where we need to stand in our community.
0: And Lewis, I'll go back to you. You was here when that agreement was signed. You ain't had nothing to do with it. But how can what happened with leadership from everybody's perspective, even in our community, what happened with leadership that would, when they weren't fulfilling the promise and they let the consent decree go away in 2010 or something like that, or it could have been later than that. But what you say? How you speak on that? How did we fail to see that coming before they let the consent decree go?
1: So clearly, there has been no leadership, and all the people who signed the dotted line, if you go look at the names, those signatures, they're all gone. The new people who came in didn't pick up the ball and left it lying there, and here we are. But let me tell you something, right? Y'all need to really get this. At the end of the day, somebody's getting paid. And somebody's going to get paid a lot of money to redevelop that spot, to redo the scattered sites, all of it. It's all going to come around. Make sure that you don't let this happen again. I think what the councilwoman is saying is absolutely right. Use this as your lesson. I love the way she reads it off to you so you're educated. Once you're educated, you organize, and then you mobilize. You can't sit on your hands. You got some small contractors out there that would love to do that Section 8 work. It doesn't take a lot. You don't have to get $1 jillion in bonding money. But there's somebody inside the bureaucracy that's handing that business out like candy to the people that they favor. Tackle it all. Put it on the table. Total transparency. And then you will get change. And that's why I say that there's something in it for everybody. The folks out in the suburbs that got businesses, you need to be in the game. I got Lola's successful because people stood with me, and I hired the kids. Do the same thing here so that money comes into our community and stays in our community. And you don't need the big nonprofits to do it. You got enough institutions in that community to carry this out, as well as business people. And now you have political leadership, and Al, you up your game from being an activist, now being a statesman, and bringing people together for the conversation. All right, you got it together, let's go.
0: Wow, wow. I'm a statesman? No, go ahead, man. I'll send the check when I get off the radio.
1: L-U-I-S-K-I-N-G.
2: Look, he's spelling his name out.
0: Yeah, no.
1: Get it right on page, baby.
2: This, I want to say this. A part of this, it says on page 19, again, we'll go back to the Holman consent decree. It says MPHA agrees to evaluate 129 of its 376 scattered site units, which are in minority concentrated areas, for possible demolition and disposition. These 129 units were generally built before 1970 and have not received major remodelization work within the past 5 years, and are the units most likely to need lead paint abatement and substantial rehabilitation. The MPHA has adopted a policy set out in Appendix A, which under these units being evaluated will be demolished or otherwise disposed of if the cost of lead paint treatment or required modernization is substantial and less than the units after the lead paint treatment or modernization are especially desirable for some other reason, such as large bedrooms or high level amenity. Any such units that are demolished or otherwise disposed will be replaced in a non-concentrated area. In addition, the commitments made by MPHA in the preceding sentences regarding the location or replacement of scattered site units, MPHA agrees that non-replacement scattered site units developed in future by MPHA will not be located in poverty-concentrated areas and will generally not be located in areas which are minority-concentrated, which basically means, I mean, the conversation that I had with the mayor, he told me, well, it's less expensive to build affordable housing in North Minneapolis. Why? Because the North Minneapolis contains the highest level of area concentrated poverty. Well, that's a violation of this document. Like, there's so many violations that are being made here. You were supposed to evenly distribute this throughout the city because we were supposed to blur the lines of financial deficit, right? And not concentrate poverty in one specific area. Now, with they're talking about with the redevelopment of Heritage Park, is putting this RAD 18 conversion, which will then turn it into one big housing project all over again. That's not what we want here in North Minneapolis. That's not what I want. That's not what our community deserves, especially when we're lacking so many specific amenities that would provide for our dollar to recycle more often through the community and lower our tax burdens. We can't have that. That doesn't make logical sense. So we have to do the things that are going to promote wealth, that are going to promote economic development, that are going to improve the livability here in the community. And right now we're missing the mark. So we got to get on the mark, and I need more people to stand up so that we can meet this mark and get the work done that needs to be done that's going to help benefit our community.
0: Comment, Mrs. King?
1: Absolutely right. I, she's nailing it. You just got to be laser focused on exactly what she just said. Because when they put those low-income housing in all in one place, it depresses the homeowner equity values for the people that own homes. They can't go to the bank and get a loan. It depresses the wealth of the community. It is not good. So you guys build a vision around what you want, what you think is appropriate. You can speak against what they've done. You can speak against what they're doing. But in the end, when you put something on the table and say, this is what it looks like, now you flip the script, and then you can begin to move forward your agenda. She's called for you guys to develop a plan. I wholeheartedly believe that's the route that you should be going.
0: Wow. And let me say this, community. It's been a lot. And what the council member have said, even though this is October, she can come when she got to put something in. She can come on anytime. But this was supposed to be her September. She was supposed to come in September, but she was sick last week. So we adopted to, because we want to give you the information, particularly here from KMOJ. I call this the biggest crisis in Minneapolis, I know, possibly in Minnesota.
1: Al, you need to make sure anybody that's running for any office right now, if they're running from dog catcher to the governor, you need to make sure that they state their public position on this issue.
0: And
1: don't let anybody off the hook.
0: So that's to the ones running around with our government, that's running for governor, running for Senate, running for Congress,
1: Attorney General, Commissioner,
2: County Commissioner,
1: dog catcher.
2: Yep. Yeah.
1: Everybody got to say, where do they stand on this issue?
0: Yeah.
1: Now, that part, do not let anybody off the hook.
0: Hey, y'all heard it out there. If you listen, go tell your elected that you work with, this was said. And because if we can't tell them, it's because we are being blocked by, elected officials, wherever you at in Minneapolis, St. Paul, Brooklyn.
1: Pick up the phone and call them.
0: Yeah.
1: Have 100 people call every hour. Send 100 emails a day. It works. Trust me.
0: Make a comment.
2: Make them talk about it.
0: Yeah, make them talk about it.
1: Don't use spokespeople. Let the people speak.
0: Yeah.
1: Don't have anybody speak for you. Mobilize the people.
0: Yeah.
2: Right.
1: And have them call.
2: Right.
0: Hey, I got a couple of quick questions for you and Council. We ain't gonna go deep in it, but just to hear y'all opinion on one of the other big arguments was talking about Waymo. Council said something on Councilmember Warren said Waymo is Waymo. Council, why is it important to keep talking about it and not getting mixed up fight that you trying to hurt immigrant drivers? That was a big thing. Why is it important to you that people have full access to everything?
2: I think people need to have choices. Just like we're talking about with housing, people need to have choices with housing. People need to have choices with their transportation, how they're moving around and moving around the city. I said there's way more ways than the way that you got, so let's try those ways, you know? Let people have choices. There are a lot of members of our disabled community who are being left behind with the transportation choices, you know, not able to travel with their service animals or having difficulty moving around throughout community. They need to have options. There are people who've been victimized from a number of different things that don't feel comfortable in certain settings. We need to figure out what works for them and make sure that those options are available to them. And that's important. Don't take away people's right to choose.
0: And I said this about, I know Lyft and Uber, when Uber was got and they, one of the persons they disrespected, who's highly respected in our community in Minnesota, the Dr. Josie Johnson, riding in a Uber, and they put her out the Uber. They didn't know who she was, and they put her out the Uber or Lyft, whichever one, and we cried about that, but that's what they did. So don't talk about how people treat people. And Louis, just a quick comment on Waymo. You've been going around the country. You probably seen some Waymo driving by you.
1: Absolutely. First of all, I'm not getting in one. All right. That ship is sailed for me. I want a person driving it. However, my 5-year-old granddaughter, when she's 80 years from now, when she's 85, those autonomous vehicles, her kids won't have to take the car keys from her because that Waymo will be dialed into all the stuff she's got and take her around. That technology is just like the first rockets that blew up. And now you got the shuttles that go up and land. It's going to be all right. It's going to smooth out. It is change. And as the council person said, give people options. They don't have to worry about me getting in one, all right? Everybody I see in one is a little skinny, 20-something-year-old. I don't see any people with gray hair riding around in Waymos.
0: Councilmember, the Phyllis Wheatley dinner that you...
2: I attended last night, and big shout out to Chief Tanner, all of his board, the chairs, everyone. They did such an amazing job. It was such a beautiful event we held it at the Metropolitan Ballroom. And I just want to shout out the fact that they are really, uplifting the vision and bringing people back to the Wheatley, the work that's being done around Camp Parsons, it's going to be a great opportunity for our community to really dig in and support the Wheatley. That's all I can say. It was great. My heart was full.
0: And he's still Chief Tyner, huh?
2: And he's still Chief Tyner.
0: Hey, Mr. King, a shout out if people want to know more about SAOIC of America, what they do.
1: Go to the OIC of America. Leave the SA out. Go to OICofAmerica.org. See the website. It's there. And listen, I'm coming to town. I'm bringing back some. I've been away just trying to get myself straight. But I took all the lessons that this community taught me. I have 30 years worth of relationships. I got some things I'm bringing back to you. You're going to like them. OICofAmerica.org. And we got Destination 30,000. We're going to be up training 30,000 people a year and getting them into the middle class.
0: So you don't never want the SA. It's always been, it's OIC of America.
1: OIC of America. That's correct.
0: I just got that right now. Now I see what you're talking about.
1: Let the record stand corrected.
2: Working on his listening skills.
0: I'm working on it. And then, last question, why you didn't give, Councilmember Warren a job when she applied over there with you?
1: I wasn't in charge of the hiring process because we have a lot of things going on, all right? Ship has sailed. And listen, she landed where
2: she needed to. What did he tell me? He told me I turned out okay.
1: Yeah. Yeah. All good.
0: She turned out okay?
1: We standing shoulder to shoulder now. Let's go.
0: Thank you, Lewis. Thank you, Councilmember Warren. Every Monday through Friday, this guy comes in here named Glenn Golden from 10 to 2 and spin that music and try to keep your day going all through the morning and the afternoon. Then he get up on Sunday and come back in here and join and push this show out to the community. I think one of the most important shows that we do on KMOJ, because it's about getting you information of what's going on. And that's how we're going to win. We're going to win by uniting, like Mr. King said, like Councilmember Warren said. Every Tuesday at Summit Academy down on Olsen Highway, Kenya Thomas Berry and Natalie Johnson Lee, Kim Spade, North Point, they are trying to help the people on relocation. And then every other Wednesday, we meet about talking about what we can develop and talk about some of these development ideas. And it's open to the public.
2: Can I say this real quick, too? Yeah. Lean in. I'm going to say this to all of our churches and mosques and synagogues and everyone, places of worship and just regular community members. Lean in. These residents of Heritage Park are relocating and they are losing everything from furniture to clothing to bedding, things that contain a lot of mold that they cannot take with them to that next location. So there is a great need for those residents. Adopt a family, support the families, support North Point, support Zariah, support the NAACP, reach out to Elder Al Flowers here, you know, the UBLA. Find out where you can contribute and what that contribution looks like, because those families do have needs that are larger than the financial contributions that the city was able to pull in. Again, it's collective efficacy. It's going to take work, but we're worth it.
0: And go to Minnesota Organizer for Change, and you can get to UBLA. And we're going to start putting updates on Minnesota Organizer for Change. The people I work with, Mark, AJ, Miles, all these people that you don't know doing work, but they doing, and there's a lot more, and we gonna keep talking about it. And I know one thing, I know I'm coming back here next Sunday for another episode of Community Value Conversation. Thank you, Councilmember Ward. Thank you, Mr. Lewis King, OIC of America. We'll see you next week on another episode. Peace to the community.
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0: concerns arise in the African-American community about potential negative effects on local businesses and housing. Gentrification concerns often surface as property values may change, impacting longtime residents and businesses. Striking a balance between progress and preserving community identity is crucial. It's essential to implement policies that mitigate displacement and ensure equitable development. 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
6: I'm Misty Jordan with BIN News Now. President Trump says he's created a new super intelligent force, or an SIF. Trump posted on Truth Social this morning that its goals are to ensure the U.S. is the world leader in SI. The NFL is suspending San Francisco 49er owner Jed York for 6 games and fining him $500,000. The NFL says York violated the league's personal conduct policy after he was arrested on suspicion of soliciting prostitution in Ohio. He pleaded no contest to 2 misdemeanor charges in late August. York will be allowed to return to the team on October 20th. And the Obama Foundation says they've had nearly 200,000 visitors to the Obama Presidential Center's museum since June. That includes visitors from all 50 U.S. states and 39 countries. The Obama Foundation is a nonprofit collaborator of the Black Information Network. 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

0: your day going with Freddie Bell and Chantel Sings in the morning. 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
2: 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Don't rush through yellow lights or ignore traffic signals. It only takes a split second for a life-altering accident to occur. Respect the rules of the road. Obeying traffic signals and signs is a small action that can make a big difference in preventing accidents. Let's work together to create a safer driving environment. Remember, following traffic signals and signs saves lives.
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1: It's time for the Community's Choice to let you know about some of the upcoming events in the community. I'm Kimyo Haley, Black Women Ask 2026 Candidate Forum. This is a community forum featuring candidates seeking public office in Minnesota 2026 election. It takes place Saturday, October 10th, 2 to 4 p.m. at Phyllis Wheatley Community Center, 1301 10th Avenue North in Minneapolis. Picture Book Parade. Gather six BIPOC Minnesota authors and illustrators to read, sign, and give away picture books on Sunday, October 11th, 1 to 4 p.m. at the Mall of America Rotunda. Inspired Worship presents The Overflow, a worship concert on Saturday, October 24th. Doors open at 5 p.m. The show starts at 6 p.m. It takes place at 715 Edgerton Street in St. Paul. 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For more information, 612-377-0594. I'm Kimyo Haley, and have a good day.
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5: I'm Misty Jordan with BIN News. Now, the U.S. Coast Guard is searching for six people still missing after a medical transport jet went down off the coast of Massachusetts. At a Sunday morning news conference, Rear Admiral Matt Lake said crews located a debris field associated with the missing aircraft in the waters near Nantucket.
6: Our search remains ongoing. Coast Guard crews, along with our partners from the New York National Guard, their air rescue wing, along with Massachusetts authorities, have searched approximately 2,840 square miles over about 53 and a half hours.
5: Ground controllers lost contact with the Gulfstream G-100 early Saturday morning. Millions across the South are under a flood threat today as rain is set to continue hitting the region. And Texas is still the number one team in the country in the latest college football coaches poll. 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
1: KMOJ celebrating 50 years. Hello, everybody. It's Back in the Day with Glam Life Kim. I'm Marvin on this beautiful Sunday night. Hope you're ready to do some R&B and...

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1: 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We're going to have a great time tonight. We got a lot coming up. You got a request, give us a call, 612-377-3456. Maybe you're out mowing the lawn for one of the last times, getting pumpkins, cleaning the car. It's a beautiful day on West Broadway. Give us a call. Tell us what you're up to. 89.9 KMOJ, back in the day with Glam Life Kim. Here is Sir Isaac Hayes, Walk On By.

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1: Minneapolis, there will be memories made. 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
1: It is 89.9 KMOJ, celebrating 50 years. Here's another hit on 1976. Mr. Boz Skaggs. I always liked this one. Low Down. You got a request, give us a call, 612-377-3456 on this beautiful night here in North Minneapolis. And we're high atop the beautiful Five Points building.

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0: And you know, I'll help in any way I can to make sure that we have this treasure in our community, even if it's on the Ward 5 side of North PM.
1: I'm just overwhelmed. 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
0: Absolutely. Freddie calls, here I am.
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1: It's time for the Community's Choice to let you know about some of the upcoming events in the community. I'm Kimyo Haley, Black Women Ask 2026 Candidate Forum. This is a community forum featuring candidates seeking public office in Minnesota 2026 election. It takes place Saturday, October 10th, 2 to 4 p.m. at Phyllis Wheatley Community Center, 1301 10th Avenue North in Minneapolis. Picture Book Parade. Gather six BIPOC Minnesota authors and illustrators to read, sign, and give away picture books on Sunday, October 11th, 1 to 4 p.m. at the Mall of America Rotunda. Inspired Worship presents The Overflow, a worship concert on Saturday, October 24th. Doors open at 5 p.m. The show starts at 6 p.m. It takes place at 715 Edgerton Street in St. Paul. If you or your organization has an announcement you would like to share with the community, email it to receptionist@kmojfm.com. 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I'm Kimyo Haley, and have a good day.
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5: I'm Misty Jordan with BIN News Now. Rosen Community Hospital on the south side of Chicago says it's closing its labor and delivery unit this month. Dr. Joy West says the shutdown is unfortunately not unusual.
6: There have been more than seven or eight closures of labor and delivery units on the south side within the last 6 to 7 years.
5: The closest labor and delivery unit is at Trinity Hospital, which is set to close in 2028. A new poll suggests Democrats are gaining the lead in the upcoming elections to control the Senate. Poll results released Saturday by the New York Times and Siena University show Democrats pulling ahead in five Republican states. The poll shows Democratic candidates leading in Texas, Alaska, and Ohio, and neck and neck in Iowa and Kansas. And Maryland's new law banning most law enforcement officers from wearing face coverings is facing a legal challenge from the U.S. Department of Justice. Get BIN News Now on demand 24/7 on the iHeartRadio app.
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